We're in a time when there are dramatic contradictions at play that are maddening in their urgency and in their perseverance. It's hard to get around these contradictions, and as much as we might want to. And I wanted to walk through some of these and see what you think about what I'm seeing. For instance, we'll get to this. The oligarchs want to treat people as though they are robots. And at the same time, they want to treat robots as though they are people. More generally, if you look at the oligarchs' love for simulation, we could observe that the oligarchs want to treat simulation as if it is reality, and vice versa. They want to treat reality as if it's some grand simulation. And these contradictions, as I said, have some urgency to them because they affect all of our lives. And so I'm not going to propose a fix. If I have time, I do have a potential response that some of us may want to use to cut this Gordian knot. But again, we'll see if we have time for that. But for the most part, for most of the show, what I want to do is just expose what the oligarchs are saying, what the worldview of big tech ends up meaning, what it ends up turning into in terms of these crazy contradictions. And I thought I would start with the promises that we have been hearing for several years now about AI. And you'll see where you may be able to guess where I'm going. But this comes from a post on Blue Sky that I came across not long ago. And by the way, if you want to see this or any of the sources that I'm referring to on the show today, you can find them all at the Tectonic website, which is tectonic.fm, T-E-C-H, tonic.fm. And then just click the episode link for The Upside Down World. And at the top of that episode page, you'll see an image of this Blue Sky post. And there's a little link to the source if you want to go follow up and see it in its original posting state. But it's from a Blue Sky user named Blair, who writes the following. And these are all in quotes, so as if to say the following. AI will solve Canada's productivity crisis. And I guess Blair is, I'm guessing, based in Canada, but we could apply the U.S. or any country to this, or the world. We could say the AI will solve the world's productivity crisis. Okay, the next one. AI will solve the climate crisis. I've certainly heard that. AI will prevent the next pandemic. AI will strengthen democracy. And finally, AI will expand access to education. And again, all those are in quotes, as if to say we have heard all of these things. And Blair finishes this post by saying, I don't know, it seems like it's usually doing the opposite so far. And I thought that was a good fit with this idea of the upside down world. We can think about this. AI, we have been promised, is going to solve the productivity crisis. Really? Are we seeing that people are suddenly more productive, or are we seeing that people are wading through ever more feet and meters of slop and sometimes falling into psychosis or distraction or even addiction? I don't see it solving a productivity crisis. Some people say, well, I knew this programmer who vibe coded a program faster. Yes, of course, there's some narrow uses for this stuff. I've talked about that on the show, but do you see the productivity crisis, if one exists, being solved by AI? No. Let's move on to the climate crisis. Need I go further? The climate crisis I don't see as being solved by AI. To the contrary, what I see is massive superscale data centers contributing to the climate crisis by adding to the carbon footprint, drawing down electricity and water, polluting the air, and adding to noise pollution in communities, disrupting ecosystems, and having all sorts of negative downstream effects in the environment in and around the area where these data centers are being constructed and run. I don't see AI solving the climate crisis. So no, that promise from the oligarchs not only rings hollow, it rings
the opposite. The opposite of what they just said. AI will prevent the next pandemic. Really? Are you seeing lots of health outcomes, public health outcomes, due to AI? Positive? I don't see that. AI will strengthen democracy. I mean, come on. I mean, it's like shooting fish in a barrel. AI will expand access to education. All I see is school districts waking up to the problem, or the multiple problems caused by AI to their students and in the classrooms and for their teachers and administrations and families and communities, and they are kicking AI out. How can we say that AI is expanding access to education when what the educators want is to ban AI? The promise, as I said, it more than rings hollow, it rings upside down. We're living in a world upside down where the promises of the oligarchs about their magic AI platforms is exactly the opposite of the truth. And so I think that may be a good perspective or stance or approach for us as we consider the next promise we hear from an oligarch or some hypey ad somewhere or some splashy access journalist writing some empty bubble of an article in some newspaper or magazine or online site somewhere. Yes, AI is going to do fill in the blank. What we can think is, well, let's turn that upside down, and that is likely to be the reality. So thinking about this, this has been on my mind for a while, this idea that AI and all of this massive, unthinkably large technology investment we've made as a country and as a world in the last several years has not lived up to its promise and, in fact, has made things worse in a lot of ways. And that came to mind recently. I had an experience where I was driving a car from Washington, D.C. back to where I live in New York City. And if you know the route, if you live in the Northeast, you probably know where I was. But if you don't live in the Northeast of the U.S., let me just explain. There's one main route, if you're driving, between Washington, D.C. and New York City. It's called I-95. It's Interstate 95. And part of it is called the New Jersey Turnpike, which is known, has a well-known name. But that also is part of I-95. And I-95 is the main, a very crowded corridor for cars, trucks, vans, all sorts of motorized transport on the eastern seaboard, especially between Washington and New York. And as one would expect, as I was driving north home not long ago, it was crowded on I-95, and I'm trying to drive safe. I'm trying to get home safely. And what I'm about to describe to you happened several times on that drive. Okay, and it's not that long of a drive, maybe 4 hours, maybe 5 hours. This happened at least three times during this drive where I was behind either a car or a truck, and they were weaving slowly back and forth in their lane all the way. So they're, let's say they're in the right lane. They're weaving all the way over to the left, almost coming into the left lane a little bit, and then they weave back slowly and go over the line onto the shoulder a little bit. And they're driving a little bit slower than everybody else. Well, if this was 20 years ago, you know what the immediate conclusion would be. You would say, that's a drunk driver. I mean, this is terrible. There's a drunk driver driving that car or that semi or whatever it is. We got to get around this safely. But being as we are in the 2020s, you can probably guess that those drivers were not drunk. And I will just finish the story that you might be able to have already filled in. I waited until they were on the rightmost part of their their oscillation, and I went into the left-hand passing lane, and I sped up to pass them. But as I passed the driver, I cast a glance over to my right to see what was happening with the driver. And in each case, the driver was fully mesmerized by the surveillance phone in their hand. And when I say fully mesmerized, I'm saying that because I want to contrast that with what you see occasionally when you're driving, or even as I'm walking on the sidewalk in Manhattan. I'll often see this if I happen to glance into a passing car. I'll see a driver
looking down at their phone momentarily to probably check their map. Sometimes they're answering a text, which is terrible, but they're mainly sort of kind of watching the road. That was not the case with these at least three drivers. Okay, if you can imagine, the steering wheel is right in front of the person's chest, let's say, and the eye line to the roadway is straight ahead. The driver was not looking at the road. They weren't even looking slightly down at the steering wheel. They were looking all the way down at the phone that was in their hand. And they weren't looking up at all. And I saw a passenger car, and there was some other vehicle, either a car or a consumer truck. And then the largest vehicle I saw, I remember this so distinctly, was an 18-wheeler, one of those giant, the largest trucks, one of the commercial industrial trucks. And it was, I won't say the name of the company, but it's a company that I mentioned in my sign-off. And it's a company whose trucks you see all the time on I-95. And this driver was driving an 18-wheeler giant truck up I-95, weaving back and forth because he was fully mesmerized by the surveillance phone in his hand that was in his lap that he was looking down at. One guy that I passed was looking down at the phone in his hand, and he was busy scrolling. I guess doom scrolling, because why look at the road if you're interested in doom scrolling? So I don't mean to belabor this. I just wanted to tell you that personal experience, because that was something that got me started thinking maybe the investments that the oligarchs have made and have promised so much on the backs of have not created the wonderland that they have been telling us. In fact, maybe it's making things worse. And all I can tell you is, if you're driving on I-95 or really anywhere else, be very, very careful these days, because some percentage of the drivers are fully mesmerized and are not looking at all. And I want to add, none of these cars was a Tesla, which claims, it turns out from investigators, not very accurately, claims to have full self-driving. But it wasn't even a car that even seemed to pretend to have full self-driving. These were cars operated only by a steering wheel, and the drivers were fully distracted by their phones. And that's a good metaphor of where we are in the world today. Well, let's think about that idea of people being fully engulfed in the simulated digital world. Maybe they have their face buried in a screen, or maybe the oligarchs are creating simulations that they are presenting to us as a kind of reality. Here I'm talking about, there's a number of examples, but I'm sure you've heard of musical acts. There's Hatsune Miku, of course, is a hologramic virtual performer out of Japan who's done stage shows, and it's all digital. And, you know, if people are into that, that's fine, that's great. But there, it extends from there into startups that are promising to look at video footage and audio footage of dead relatives and to, quote, bring them back to life. They're not claiming, of course, to fully resurrect them, but they're bringing back a simulated avatar of that dead relative that you can then talk with for the first time since they passed. And you see the trajectory that we're on, that Silicon Valley wants to make simulations in a way and present them to us in a way that we'll be fooled into thinking they're some version of reality. To say that you can talk to a dead relative, I think that's really kind of sick. That you're going to bring back a dead relative based on a few seconds of video or audio and to make an AI avatar. I mean, that really does not seem that it's putting us on a path of greater health and healthy relationships. And yet, that's the trajectory we're on. And I don't even mean to dwell on those dead relative startups. I'm working towards something here, because there was a story in the New York Times. This is from June 6, 2026. And again, find this on the Tectonic website in the episode, The Upside Down World. The headline of this New York Times story was,
Busy executives have a new

0: You buy into that. Then you can buy into the idea, the completely false idea, that if we're just, you know, possibly just digital simulations, then we can just upload ourselves into the cloud and we can get on a space server that is flying through the galaxy and we can live forever and we can go colonize the galaxy with our mind mutants. None of it makes any sense. None of it makes any sense. It's totally impossible. The book More Everything Forever that I featured recently on the show with author Adam Becker goes into some detail about this. But the other dangerous outcome of that spurious idea, we're all living in a simulation, is that if Elon Musk is a trillionaire and he perceives himself to be all-powerful, and he looks at somebody normal, one of the peons like you or me, and he just sees, oh, they're just some digital data, then we are good candidates to be, like any other digital data, to be edited, manipulated, and possibly deleted. I mean, where is the moral dimension of doing anything at all to somebody else who claims to be a human being? Because it's all simulation. So this sort of thinking, all of these spurious ideas, if you see this pattern developing, they are all based on what benefits the oligarchs at our expense. And so we have this idea that this recent paper trillionaire, thanks to this IPO, is now richer than anybody in human history and has this spurious idea. Now, thankfully, there's some pushback against Elon Musk, and Wired magazine covered this recently. There was a story called Massive Effigy of Elon Musk Raised Over Times Square to Protest Grok. And Times Square, of course, is in Midtown Manhattan, not far from where I live, and sure enough, there is this photo in the Wired story. If you can imagine this inflatable effigy, but it looks somewhat true to life. It's a shirtless, from the waist up, shirtless Elon Musk. And he's got words emblazoned on his chest, really on his, I guess, on his midriff, you could say, really large letters. And this is in the middle of Times Square, so you got tourists walking by, taking photos, and this was put up just before the SpaceX IPO, and the wording was, SpaceX's Grok makes AI child porn. Which, if you didn't hear my episode, I think covered this on two different episodes recently, Grok is the AI engine that is now part of SpaceX. It was part of Musk's company XAI, but it's now been folded inside of SpaceX for various financial reasons. But Grok is this AI engine that should have gotten in trouble, but really Musk got in almost no trouble for this. Months ago, it was found to be generating child porn at scale and unsolicited, unapproved, sexually explicit material featuring women who had posted their photo on the service or who someone else had posted their photo on the service, and suddenly there's a nude version of that photo floating around thanks to Grok. And this thing was made public. It was creating sexually explicit material at scale for anyone who asked. And I am actually not sure if it has been fully shut down. The verb tense on that message on Musk's midriff is in the present tense. SpaceX's Grok makes AI child porn. And so I'm really grateful to the group that put this up for passing the word so that people will know what is actually at stake when we allow the economy to enable someone like Elon Musk. The story says this effigy, quote, was surrounded by black banners with statements alleging Grok makes AI child porn and SpaceX owns Grok. Referring to the AI chatbot whose image generation tool was used to make a flood of sexualized images earlier this year. The demonstration was helmed by Safe AI Now, which describes itself as a coalition of faith leaders, family advocates, child development experts, online safety organizations, educators, legal professionals, technologists, and concerned citizens.
1: So

0: good on, good on, what is their name? Sane, S-A-I-N, Safe AI Now. I don't know anything about them other than what I've seen in the Wired article, but I wanted to pass that along. It's good to be reminded that there are, as Fred Rogers used to say, look to the helpers. There are good people out there who are putting time and energy in trying to raise the alarm, trying to do the right thing, and trying to mount some resistance to the oligarchs that are taking over everything with not a shred of ethics or morals or legal guardrails. And so I'm glad to see this effigy was there in Times Square, at least temporarily. You know, it didn't prevent Musk from becoming a trillionaire, but we're planting seeds, friends. We have to wait for these seeds to germinate and to come to fruition. But we're planting seeds by passing the word. So, you know, pass the word about what's happening. Speaking of AI, I said on the show of 2-3 weeks ago, there were a number of graduation/commencement speakers at colleges and universities who thought they would try to be timely and stylish and fashionable and cool and tell the graduates, hey, graduates, AI is going to change everything and you have a great opportunity with AI. And they were surprised to find that the graduates started booing them. One of the commencement speakers being booed not long ago was Eric Schmidt, former chairman of Google, and this was in Arizona, and thousands of graduates were booing Eric Schmidt for talking about AI and hyping it up. Well, there was a nice counterpoint, going back to our theme of turning things upside down. Comedian Ronnie Cheng, who you might know from The Daily Show. He's been in some movies. He's a comedian, originally, I believe, from Singapore, but he's done good work. He was recently invited to give the address to Harvard's Class Day. Now, this wasn't the official graduation. This is the graduation speaker was Conan O'Brien, another comedian. But Ronnie Cheng spoke at Class Day, and honestly, I don't know the difference between commencement and class day, but as I understand, there were a lot of graduates and their families at this speech by Ronnie Cheng. And Ronnie Cheng took a very different approach to talking to graduates about AI. And I want to play you a brief excerpt. I edited this. This is all Ronnie Cheng's words, and I think it expresses the spirit of what he was saying. But there were some curses and there were some digressions that I took out. But I just want to play you maybe 4 minutes of what it sounded like when Ronnie Cheng talked to the Harvard graduates not long ago. This is Ronnie Cheng at Harvard.
1: Well, on the topic of A's, by the way, can I just say AI. AI. AI. It's stupid. It's so stupid. Have you tried using it? It's always wrong. Like, I asked AI what's the fastest way to get from New York City to Harvard, and it told me to take Flixbus. I'm a movie star. Hello, I don't take the bus. A seller only. Look, a lot of other respected graduation speakers and colleges around America are talking about you guys needing to master AI for the future, okay? I'm here to tell you the mission of your generation is to destroy AI. Kill it. And I know there's someone sitting out here right now who's just like, well, you know, what about the use of AI to pioneer breakthroughs in medicine and physics? Well, first of all, shut up, nerd. I'm not talking about that. Obviously, if you're using it for that purpose, you're not the problem. Okay, I'm talking about the accumulation of cognitive debt due to excessive use of large language models, according to a study by MIT published in 2025 in Archive. That's right, MIT. MIT did that study. I guess you guys were too busy giving each other A's. Feel free to boo MIT, by the way. And AI. And yourselves, I guess. Look, this is actually good news, okay? This is why you guys shouldn't be scared of AI. because I think AI is just going to end up making mediocre people dumber. Have you heard how dumb people brag about how they use AI? They're always like, hey, did you know that AI can now read my email, summarize it, and draft a response? Yeah, you know who else can do that? Me. I can do that. You can't do that? How useless are you? Untalented people love bragging about using AI to help them draft their speeches and their scripts. But what they're missing is this. The creating is the fun part. The best part of comedy writing is figuring out the puzzle pieces of a joke and getting the self-regard from having accomplished a difficult thing. Why would I want AI to take that away from me? You know what problem I want AI to solve? I want the problem of AI making everything look like shit. I want AI to solve that problem. How about that? I recently tried to introduce my friend to Buddhism through a book called Buddhism Made Simple. It was literally a book about Buddhism made simple. And instead of reading it, he used AI to summarize it in 10 seconds. Believe it or not, he didn't reach enlightenment. Turns out speedrunning Buddhism is completely missing the point. And I know this platitude is almost worthy of AI, but the reason shortcuts to skip to the end aren't always good is because the journey isn't just how we acquire skills. The journey is the point of all this. It is. Look, I know this won't apply to everyone's industry, okay? But I'm just saying, whatever your chosen profession is, please don't let AI rob you of the fun part of it. I think your generation's upcoming battle won't be humans against AI. That's at least 2 months away. It's gonna be people with substance versus people with shallow knowledge. It's gonna be mastery versus faking it. It's going to be people with good taste versus tacky. I trust you will put in the work necessary to be on the right side of those battles.
0: And that was Ronnie Cheng speaking at Harvard Class Day 2026, telling the graduates that they needed to destroy AI. And I thought giving some very important wisdom, I mean, better than you often get from commencement speeches, certainly better than the ones that are hyping AI, telling the graduates, look, you do not want to rely on AI as a crutch to give you a shortcut. The journey is the reward. I mean, that's how you build your skills. These are the sorts of messages that graduates, I think, should be getting, and it sounded like these graduates understood the significance. I did not appreciate them booing MIT, but I understand that's what they had to do there at Harvard. But good on Ronnie Cheng for speaking the truth. Another thing that's happening, oh, by the way, if you're just joining, you're listening to Tectonic. My name is Mark Hurst, and the title of today's episode is The Upside Down World, and I'm going through some examples of the contradictions in our big tech-dominated society, where you have these oligarchs that make these nonsensical promises about the utopian fantasy land we're just about to enter into due to AI and all of these amazing digital platforms, and the reality is very different. It's not that the promises are wrong. It's that they are exactly the opposite of what is actually happening. And that has proven to be a helpful approach for me as I have evaluated subsequent promises and hype from Silicon Valley. And I thought I would share it with you. Just keep in mind, we're living in an upside down world. And the issue of surveillance is another example of this. And I could do a whole show just on recent news and surveillance. But one of the oligarchs who has really been making a career of making these promises and delivering just the opposite is the head of Facebook/Meta, and that is Mark Zuckerberg. Now, Mark Zuckerberg recently has been promoting What is he on now? It's not the metaverse. No, it is now his new thing is now his spy glasses. So he has this partnership with Ray-Ban where they make surveillance glasses that a lot of news articles have come out that show that these obnoxious guys have been using them to harass women and then upload the footage of the harassment for clicks onto social media, which could very well be Instagram, which is also owned by Mark Zuckerberg. So he's just making money left and right from this. The idea is that when you put on the surveillance glasses, you can record both the audio and the video of everybody around you, getting their images that then get sent to Facebook servers for the same sort of analysis and storage forever that Facebook, like any surveillance capitalist, likes to do. And one of the first questions that came up when Facebook Meta announced that they were working on the spy glasses was, what if Zuckerberg installs facial recognition on the glasses? That would really destroy personal privacy in public, because someone wearing the Zuck specs, the surveillance glasses, could go up to anyone and say, hello, Mark Hurst, or whoever, and pretend like they knew who the person is. But really, it's just the facial recognition and the glasses whispering in their ear, that person's name is John Doe. And when this supposition first came out in the media, analysts, commentators saying, wouldn't that be terrible if Zuckerberg actually launches this? Facebook Meta immediately came out in response, oh, we're shocked. We're shocked that you would even suggest such a thing, that we would put in facial recognition into our glasses. We would never. We would never. Well, that was about, I don't know, maybe a year ago. Well, in came Wired Magazine again. Another good scoop from Wired Magazine. And wouldn't you know, this is from June 4, 2026, in Wired. Here's the headline. Meta, by which I mean Facebook Meta, silently added face recognition code for its smart glasses, by which I mean surveillance glasses, to millions of phones. So basically, there is a companion app that you run on your surveillance phone that that talks to the surveillance glasses. And Wired, through some very clever and insightful examination of the code running on this phone app, the surveillance phone app, they found that there was indeed code that Facebook has shipped for detecting faces. So facial recognition is a feature that Facebook has coded up, and they have launched the code. They just haven't activated the feature itself, if that makes sense. So it's sort of like a, I don't know, we could think of it as a maybe a ticking time bomb. I mean, the bomb is in place. It just hasn't been activated yet. So Facebook Meta was apparently very embarrassed by this, because the thing that they had promised, we would never do, Wired said, actually, you've already done it. You've done everything except flip the switch to turn this on. And so Wired says that as early as January 2026, core components of this system had been integrated into software distributed to millions of people. This is through their surveillance phones. Though it's not yet enabled, this feature, it's called Name Tag. Get it? Because the phones will then tell you the name of whoever you're looking at. Sits inside the companion app that's been downloaded over 50 million times. There's a EFF researcher who says the feature is not yet exposed to consumers, but it seems nearly ready to go. Meta / Facebook seems to have created the capacity to turn their customers into a distributed surveillance machine. This is really important, friends. Let me just dwell on this just for a moment. The idea here is that if you're wearing the surveillance glasses, it's not simply that you're getting to be creepy and harass people because you can pretend you're their friend because you know their name all of a sudden, although I'm sure the bros and the harassers and all sorts of creepy guys are going to be using it for that. That's not Facebook Meta's primary intent. Their primary intent is to get surveillance data from their customers, much the way Tesla has their cars bristling with cameras and other surveillance sensors so that Tesla can get surveillance data from their customers. That's the game right now in Silicon Valley, is to turn your customers into a surveillance engine so that your customers are willingly surveilling their neighbors, their friends, even their family inside their own homes, surveilling their own kids to enrich the oligarchs on top of these toxic sludge factories in Silicon Valley. That's the idea. That's what Zuck wants. And so because they had been caught in this very embarrassing situation, Facebook, Meta, what do? Did they come clean? Did they apologize? No, of course. They got angry. And so Futurism wrote a story. It's also on the episode page called Facebook Meta has a ridiculous amount of... A different Facebook article. Facebook Meta is furious over bombshell smart glasses revelation. This is from June 8, 2026. And their official response from their PR folks inside Facebook Meta is that Wired Magazine's claims are, quote, sensational. They're misleading. They're dishonest. And someone added, nothing has shipped to consumers and no final decision has been made on what to do here, if anything. Which is kind of a funny phrase. We haven't done anything, number one. And number two, we haven't decided what to do with it anyway. So clearly, with the second statement, you can tell they did do something. And what do you think, that they added the facial recognition software for no particular reason? Can we think of any reason why that code is out on thousands or millions of phones already? I mean, come on, Facebook Meta. Everyone knows your game. Everyone knows your game, except the people who haven't, you know, who haven't read that story, didn't read the Wired story, or haven't heard Tectonic. So that's why I hope, friends, that you will learn from this and you will start spreading the word. Do not let your friends buy or use a Facebook Ray-Ban set of glasses. Because as the other story I meant to bring up, this is by Gizmodo on June 1st, Facebook is working on multiple versions of their surveillance glasses coming out later this year. So there is a very troubling vector coming out of Silicon Valley, which is to turn all of us into a distributed surveillance machine so that our surveillance data from our own lives and our own friends and our communities will feed into the AI engines that will be fed back to us as a kind of simulated reality that the oligarchs will try to sell us as a version of reality that we can bank on, that we can rely on, much as I was talking about before. That's the upside-down scam that they're working. So the way to disrupt that is not to use the Ray-Ban glasses. Don't use the Facebook glasses. Don't buy them. And if you see someone wearing them, tell them to take them off. Tell them you don't want to talk to them if they're wearing those glasses. And if you're out in public and someone says your name, or someone starts to get very friendly or chatty all of a sudden, if they are wearing, I would just say, if they are wearing Ray-Bans at all, you just have to assume that they are wearing Zuck's surveillance glasses. And unfortunately, Oakley is coming out with a version as well. And I've heard that Warby Parker is working with, I believe, Google to work on surveillance glasses as well. So pretty soon it's going to be multiple major brands of eyewear. We're just going to have to assume, have cameras built in that are recording us, and maybe at some point soon whispering our name into the ears of the wearer so they can pretend to know us for their own benefit. It is a totally messed up situation. I didn't mention Apple in any of this. What's happening with Apple? Well, they're working on their own surveillance glasses, but I also noticed recently, because I do have an iPhone surveillance phone, and I brought up Apple Maps to look up an address, a pretty benign act that I've used the iPhone for since it's, I mean, for 19 years, since it came out. I've been using Maps just to look up where a location is. But for the first time in 19 years, a pop-up came up that said, ads. That was the headline, ads. This is from Apple in the Maps app. And it said, Maps may show local ads based on your approximate location, blah, blah, blah, blah, blah, blah. And that is Apple saying, by the way, we are ourselves turning into surveillance capitalists. We are going to be watching you, tracking you, and feeding back the surveillance data we get on you in the form of ads. That is where all of this started, was the ad stack, starting with Google and soon enough picked up by Facebook. Apple is beginning, Apple is continuing to build their own capacity as a surveillance capitalist. So as I bring up, Google and Facebook, Meta, and Amazon and Microsoft, all of whom are doing this in different ways, we do have to remember to lump in Apple with the rest of them as a surveillance capitalist. So in the few minutes we have left, is there something that we can do to resist? And as I said at the top of the show, there is something that doesn't solve the problem but may cut this Gordian knot for some of us. It was the idea was expressed by a software developer named Chris Whitaker. He wrote this piece in June 2026. I forget the exact day. And the post he put online was called, "I am retiring from tech to live offline." And it was a scanned image of a typewritten letter that this former software developer had posted on his blog as a final post to say goodbye, thanks for all the fish, and here's why I'm leaving. And what he wrote was, quote, "AI was the last straw." He says, "Have you heard of that island off India where the indigenous population kills any outsiders foolhardy enough to land? They are doing the rest of us a favor by preserving a way of life we may need again someday, or at the very least should not want to see completely extinguished. A reminder, never forget your roots. Here in Pennsylvania," he writes, "we have the Amish performing a similar function, significantly less hostile, though still set apart. They bear witness to what was normal for all of us a couple of short centuries ago, horse and buggy, wool stove and lantern. My intent," he says, "is to be AI Amish, which means internet Amish, not 1780, but 1980, Neo Amish. I'm fine driving a car and flipping a light switch, by which I mean they don't make me into something I hate, which AI and doom scrolling do." He says, "I haven't used a phone or the internet in my personal life since February to communicate with other humans. I use the U.S. Postal Service, or I maneuver my body into close proximity and vibrate air with my throat. I love it. I want to be part of an alternative society of people likewise inclined." And so there's our possibility, friends. Maybe it's time to go at least partially offline, and as Chris Whitaker says, to maneuver our bodies into close proximity with others and vibrate air with my throat, which is what I have been doing this hour, and I hope you have found some of it helpful. Again, if you want to see pointers to any of the resources that I have brought up today, you can go and find them on the Tectonic website, which is at tectonic.fm, T-E-C-H, tonic.fm, and click the episode link for The Upside Down World. My email address, if you want to reach me, is mark@tectonic.fm. That's mark@tectonic.fm. And all I can say, friends, is that in this upside-down world, we need some reality. We need some place to stand so we can call a lie for what it is. When we are approached by the bros, by the oligarchs, by the hype masters, who come to us with these fantasies that AI and their digital creations are going to change everything, and simulation is going to turn real, and robots, I didn't get to this, but robots are going to have rights like people, and so you shouldn't say nasty things to the robot because that might hurt its feelings, by which they mean you might hurt the oligarch's profit margins. And so robots should have rights like people. At the same time, people need to be treated by robots. After all, we could be living in a digital simulation, and all of us could be just collections of bits that are candidates to be edited or deleted as the oligarch wishes. Do you see the trajectory we're on, friends? We need to dispense with and reject the upside-down world, and instead stand up on our own two feet, if I can extend that metaphor, call a lie a lie, and vibrate air with our throat. Until next time, friends, you know exactly what to do. Avoid Apple, abandon Amazon, forget Facebook, and whatever you do, get off Google. And I thought today we could go out. I mean, I needed a song about being upside down, and I found a good one by Jimmy Cliff, World Upside Down. Thanks, everybody, for your attention, and I'll see you next time.

0: much, boy. Again, boy. Again. What going on in my city, auntie, boy? What is going on here, boy? Somebody out there again, you know? 188 is the toll right now, you know? What is really going on, boy? Eh? Nah, man, you could do better than that, man. What is really going on with the leaders and them in this country, boy? Nah, man. What is happening there?
1: Writing a song right now, boy.
0: Writing a song? Eh? Let me hear something, now. I used to write a song long time, you know? Yeah, I used to write for MJ, you know, MJ? Yeah, I helped him on that one. Feel the way, make it a better place. You know that one? Yeah, I helped him on that one. I never get no credit for you. Never get no credit. Let me hear what you're singing there now.
1: Things hard right now, no, Bridget.
0: Yeah, things very hard right now. Things really, really hard. Let me hear it.
1: Things hard, you know, in Trinidad, you know. Man, I move like monster and dog, you know. And I move like them not care about the Lord, you know. And I boast and I brag, you know. Things dread, you know.
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Oh, good evening, ladies and gentlemen. This is the Rural War Room Show. My name is Byron Werner, and I'm representing Donovan Suit, who is still in hospital, and myself as part of the Rural War Room. Every Tuesday night, 8 p.m. onwards, playing the worldwide weird, the goofy stuff, the fun stuff, the odd stuff, the stuff that does not get played and does not have an audience because they don't even know it's there. So tonight's show is called Jelly Beans. Oh, first, let me say, Donovan has been moved to a therapy place, a rehab therapy place in beautiful Woodlands to the north of Benton. And is undergoing speech therapy there, is getting better each time I see him. But because he's so far away now, I'm not seeing him as often as I'd like. So they're estimating maybe another 2 months. And once they get the skull cap in place, then progress should go very quickly from what I understand. And tonight, it's the Jelly Beans show, you know, little mouthfuls of different flavors from around the world. You never know what you're going to get unless you open up your eyes and look at it. But, you know, if you're just playing blind jelly beans, as it were, then open up and say, ah. Come on.

We took a little vacation in the Nordic countries up there. It's probably a good time of year to go there. It's probably really nice. Not that it's not nice all the time. Anyway, I'm Byron Werner. I'm representing the Rural War Room this evening on the Jelly Bean Show. We just heard from Finland, Vartina, four women singing their hearts out. And they have a band, but they also like to do these a cappella numbers. And that's a song called Handel from Vartina Live 2001. Before that, from Sweden, Hednigarna. Usually they have a couple of female singers from Finland, but not on this record. And it's called Vals I for Dür, 1997, off of the record Hip Yoik. Before that, Sha No Sha from France, doing kind of an Arabic theme once. That was kind of a Nordic Arabic blend in there with the past couple of cuts, but Shy No Shy doing Caravan from a CD combination called Exotica, World Music Divas. Always on the lookout for unusual female voices. Well, all voices, but mainly females. They're the ones that send me. And before that, we got something from the Netherlands. Beast and Bendy, Loiki in the Jungle, kind of a kid's camp out sing-along here on the Jelly Bean Show. Now we're, you know, we like to bring you different sort of stuff, and we're gonna throw a little film soundtrack music at you. Here we go.

Toby ain't got no boy now.

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Then he said, "Look here, my sonny, you can make a lot of money with the other

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If the Swiss heard what he's earning, green with envy they'd be turning when he oodle-doodle-doodle-doodle-doodle-doodle. Soon he met a little maiden who was talented, who was laden, and she fell for him like flowers for the dew.

Isn't that pretty? That's the Dzurik sisters, sometimes known as the Cackle sisters. They are quite splendid. I have never heard anything like that before. Of course, I don't explore the realms of the Yodeler too often. And that's a song called Arizona Yodeler. Before that, Buckethead. From 1999, doing the Ballad of Buckethead with, I believe that's Les Claypool on the vocals and probably the bass as well, I'm guessing. And before that, Jerry Goldsmith from the soundtrack of the European version of Legend, which is the better one. That's the one with Tom Cruise and Tim Curry as some sort of satanic devil thing and a 8-foot-tall costume. He's entirely covered. Even his eyes are covered. And he gives a magnificent performance. Tom Cruise is okay. Mia Sara's in it. She's really young and beautiful. Not that she's not still beautiful. It's a Ridley Scott movie, Legend. They severely cut it and changed the soundtrack for the American release. They put in Tangerine Dream. And I like that version, but I'm a big Jerry Goldsmith man. So if you can get the double DVD set or find it online, go for the European version. It's a different edit in different parts. You know, the sequencing is a little different. They have extra scenes. And we heard the main title and the Goblins from Jerry Goldsmith, Legend. Okay, we're going now back to Scandinavia, but a different part of it. We're going to go to the future sound of Scandinavia. And this is a bonus disc on a already 2-CD set. So this is the third one, and not too much information. It's one of their label ponies, I guess you'd call them. I don't know. Here we go.

Oh, I love that record. I tell you, I got that record when it was new, back in 1969. That's a group called White Noise, and they're from England. And it's basically David Voorhaas writing a lot of the songs and playing guitar and doing the male vocals. And Delia Derbyshire from the BBC Radiophonic Workshop, a legend in electronic music, is doing all the effects and the editing there. Oh my goodness, it's wonderful. From a their first album called An Electric Storm, he went on to do other White Noise projects later, but it's mostly David Voorhaas. Before that, we heard Man Bites Dog and De Amsterdam Klezmer Band doing Balagay from 2004 off of a compilation I got of Ethiopian music and how it's spread around the world. And that's France and the Netherlands and Ethiopia getting together to rock on out. Before that, Jonty Daniel Witz from, I believe, Los Angeles. Hornet's Nest is the song. It's from a song called Twirly Gig, a album called Twirly Gig. And it's pretty good. I've enjoyed that for quite a while now. And before that, from that mystery disc that came with the Future Sound of Scandinavia, near as I can figure, it's a group called Cleopatra doing Mad Love. And be thankful that I'm playing the instrumental version for you, because this is about the only good thing on three records. I mean, oh, man. You know, you win some, you lose some. Let's try this one.

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20: I'm Russell Carpenter, production technician and longtime volunteer at KBF. I want you to meet Alice. Who is she? 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Alice is working families facing high housing costs, medical debt, and more month than money. We're the majority of Arkansans. We need programs that work for us as hard as we work for our state and families. 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Who is Alice? All of us.
0: Rural War Room, just like the fella said just a second ago. Let me fade down the ever-popular Rockets. Or we'd like to make them ever-popular. I don't know. I love those guys. This is Rural War Room. I'm Byron Werner, representing the Rural War Room tonight, flying solo for 4 hours, bringing you the worldwide weird that you like to hear, or I think you should hear. you should, they're like jelly beans, you know, pop a different one in your mouth. That's a different flavor. And, let's see what we're doing right here. Oh, yes, we're going to go back to this singer and her find a ranger, Rosemary Clooney. What?
21: Always thinking of you, though.
0: No, come on, Rosie, don't fight me. Oh, 1, 2, 3, 4. Here we go. I'm hoping this will do it.

The unpredictable world of Italian movie soundtracks of the 60s and 70s. A wonderful time to explore if you've ever had an interest in that sort of thing. This is from a good place to start. Piero Piccioni, Nina Rota, Piero Umiliani, and Bruno Nicolai, who did this one. A number of songs from the soundtrack of a film called Agent Special LK. They call him Lucky. Hence the theme song at the end. We heard Gold Glasses, Escape from the Base, and Death of the Gold Glasses from 1967. And before that, Rosemary Clooney, a very nice singer, seems to be a nice person, had a bit of trouble, don't we all? She's recording here with Bob Thompson, one of our favorites here, kind of the American Esquivel, who's yet to receive his day, you know? And that's all caught up. That's from top of the hour. We're going to go and play The Visitors, which was a project of Jean-Pierre Massiera, kind of the madman Phil Spector, Joe Meek of Paris, a hard-partying fellow with a very interesting approach to music. And he formed this kind of space group. Well, he was always forming these space groups. This one's called Visitors. We're going to do a double shot, as the kids say, just to be, you know, difficult, be weird. Okay.

Lambert Hendricks and Ross doing a very sweet version, kind of Brazilian thing, Bijou, lovely song. Why is this not working? Okay, we heard Lambert Hendricks and Ross doing the classic Bijou. Before that, I bet you probably recognize that as Jimi Hendrix from Axis Bold as Love, his second record. We heard Up from the Skies, a gentle little spacey number. I mean, he doesn't always have to be full-blown humping the amps. Jimmy, he can be quite sweet and playful and still be psychedelic. Before Jimi Hendrix, we heard Zongamin, a Japanese fellow, I believe, recording in England. And we heard him off his self-titled CD from 2002. We heard Jay Shivers' theme and started off with a double-double-double shot from 1974. Visitors from France doing New, N-O-U-S. And then we heard Visitors, that kind of whaley one. I don't know what they're thinking. And now we're going to hear some Bernie Worrell off of one of his solo records. Bernie likes to stretch out a little bit, and that's the nice thing about having the Rural War Room is we get to stretch out too. So

Rural War Room, bringing you maybe the groups you haven't heard before, unless you listen to the Rural War Room, of course. That's one that we'd like to bring out every now and then, show them off, Brand X. And they were recording for many years. The core group lasted a good 3-4 records, as you usually do. John Goodsall on the guitar, Robin Lumley keyboards, Percy Jones on the bass, and a pickup drummer, I think, by the name of Phil Collins. You might know him. And we heard Running on Three from Unorthodox Behavior, 1976. Before that, from a set I got called Cloud Cuckoo Land, Weird Krautrock Experiments. This is Deuter doing Der Term. And before that, the Wild Chapatulas, backed up by the Neville Brothers, doing Hey Mama from 1976. And started off with Bernie Worrell and Buckethead doing The Mask from 1993. I think we got time to fit in another one here. Here we go.

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It's the Rural War Room again. You could tell by the low-tech theme production. I'm flying solo. I'm Byron Werner, the Rural War Room, holding down the seat for my co-host Donovan Suit, still recovering for a while now. Will be a couple more months, it looks like. So in the meantime, we're trying to keep the show alive, keep it fun, as it were, because, you know, fun is our middle word, our middle name. No, I guess war is our middle name. That doesn't sound too good. Let's just go on with this one. Not that one. How about this one?

Boy, we unearth some odd ones, don't we? We turn over the rocks and find the musical worms that we think you might enjoy. Here, let us chew them up for you. I'm sorry, I get carried away with this goofiness thing. Oh, it's contagious. That's our friend Jaunty again. I believe he's out of Los Angeles. Don't know what he's doing this nowadays. This is 2011. We heard Bat Milk, and then following that, we heard the title song Twirly Gig from Jaunty, J-O-N-T-I. Before that, the H-Bomb himself, Hugo Montenegro, theme from I Spy. Boy, that's great. That's from a great CD called Come Spy With Me. Worth the money if you can find it. Before that, Etenesh Wasi and Matayu Soroso doing Gonder S. Bon, I believe is what I've written down here. That's from that Ethiopian double CD I got. I really enjoy that one. Before that, the Electrosonics from 1962. That's Tom Disavelt and Kid Baltan doing from an album called Electronic Music. And we heard them doing Sonic Reentry. And we started it off with Het Meteor Quartet from the Netherlands doing Mr. Bassman in Dutch. Boy, that's great. I love that sort of stuff. Now, you know how I said we like to stretch out a little bit? You know how I said, you know, we kind of bring you things that might challenge you a little bit? Not only challenging your patience with a long... what I'm leading up to is this is going to be a long dish cut. And if you like this sort of stuff, there it is. So let's let's give this a shot.

0: Climbing the vast mountain range of Bokar, slugs attacking our empty film pack trust fund.
1: Hey, don't you my code?
2: Hey, man,
1: don't you my code?
2: Yeah?
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1: Okay, get in that damn house now.
2: Come on in here.
1: Man, come up, I'm gonna shoot a fella. Carolyn, get in there fixing potatoes. Get in that shovel, something like that there, damn it.
3: Bullets are found strewn about.

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At least I hope you did. You might have bailed. I can understand. It's very challenging music. It's the Hampton Grease Band from 1971 off of an album you would look at and go, I don't think I want to buy that. It's called Music to Eat. Has some, I hesitate to call it surrealistic cover that somebody has painted, but for lack of a better term, there you go. I've got a copy of this record. I've got two copies of this record. They're both signed by Colonel Bruce Hampton. This was the lowest seller that I believe it was Columbia ever had, except for the Maharishi's record. And so what do? They put it out again. It's a double record. And now it's a cult classic, but you couldn't pay people to listen to this back in the day. Anyway, that's a great one called Six, and it's nearly 20 minutes long, and I really appreciate you hanging in if you're still here. Maybe even liked it. I love it. I, like I say, I got two copies. I got a CD copy. I went to the reunion of the Hampton Grease Band, both of them down in Atlanta, had a wonderful time. Everyone there had the same record. Everyone there sang along. Woo! I don't get in a crowd like that too often. But because you went through that and were good souls, I'm going to give you this one.

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0: Rural Warm Room brings you the unusual stuff you didn't know to ask for. Stuff under the main shelf, you know, the boxes there. Most people overlook them. We know just what to look for. Anyway, that was Jana Hurston. Maybe it's Jana Hurston. Soups on Fire is the name of the CD. And let me see if I got a date on this. 1999. That was Jungle of Love. And before that, Fats Waller doing one of our favorites. Hold Tight. Hold Tight. Burr Yak Saki Wants Some Seafood Mama. A classic. Before that, also in the food vein, Robert Wyatt doing an alternative version of his soup song that was on Ruth is Stranger Than Richard, his album after Rock Bottom. And this totally different way. You know, he's got to do it different every time. You know, like Billie Holiday. And before that, the Weenie Roast. That's about all I know about it. Also food related. That was given to me by Matt Groening when I moved out here. You know, I was driving out and he made this CD for me that was on there. And we started off with White Noise, Here Come the Fleas, a classic. You know, it's the one that made their first record such a novelty hit on the hippie radio shows that I used to listen to. Anyway, Rural War Room, back at you in a moment.
1: World Destruction, that's the Meltdown remix. That one goes out to the ghost of Ronald Reagan.
2: There you go.
1: I'm Donovan Suit.
2: I'm Byron Werner.
1: We're Rural War Room. You got it.

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1: This is Wade Rethke, station manager, KABF. I want you to meet Alice. Who is she? You and me. Alice stands for Asset Limited Income Constrained Employed. Alice is working families facing high housing costs, medical debt, and more month than money. We are the majority of Arkansans. We need programs that work for us as hard as we work for our state and families. Hey, policymakers and politicians, it's time to meet Alice. Who is Alice? All of us.
2: Weird is good, especially if the weirdy has a creative outlet.

You could tell this is the rural war room, right? Production is our middle name. No, I guess war is our middle name. No, that's not a good slogan. Electric Delight, kind of our theme, because in the song they say, it sounds like they say every Tuesday night, and it just endeared them to us. See, you know, it's like when groups write a song about a DJ, they know that they're going to get automatic DJ play, you know, around the country. Because, you know, DJs like to play songs about DJs. Let me just, okay, here we go. Okay, I think we're ready to get this show on the road.

Rural War Room brings you your healthy dose of worldwide weird. You know we do. We've got a history of over 20 years bringing you the oddest music you'll hear in Central Arkansas, that's for sure. That was Daka Braka from Ukraine. That's a lot more experimental than they usually get. I mean, they're usually rooted in lively folk melodies. But that was Please Don't Cry from 2014. Before that, Piero Umilani, Soundmaker Blues. Don't have a date on that. That's from a compilation, and I only got like a promo copy of that. Before that, the Electrosonics again from 1962. The Visitor from Inner Space, very futuristic for its time, but let me tell you. And a double shot of live Vartina in Finland. Out of My Country and Ukko Snow from 2001 here on the Rural War Room. That last one was pretty sad. Why don't we go with a more sunshiny set of approach here?

Rural War Room, Jelly Bean Show, each a different flavor. That was White Noise, once again from 1969, Electric Storm is the name of the record. Firebird, once again using some Delia Derbyshire BBC Radiophonic Workshop magic. Before that, Jimi Hendrix, you might have heard of him. One Rainy Wish. That's one they don't play on the rock radio classic stations. They only play a couple. Before that, Bruno Nicolai, Spy Chase. And before that, Piero Piccioni, Abigail, both of which are on the Easy Tempo Volume 7. Easy Tempo Series Volume 7. I think they went to number 9 on Easy Tempo. They're great. Compilations of Italian film composers with the hipster in mind. And we started off with Big Jim Sullivan, Sunshine Superman with sitars. Oh boy. Here on the Rural War Room Jelly Bean Show, we're going to go back to Sweden for a while.

0: The Outer Oak was not a brewery for the Tokyo Nine that day. The score stood 2-4 with but one inning left to play. So when Atsumi died at second and Okada did the same, oh, ho, ho, ho, look very much like a Tokyo gonna brew Horobora game. But Ohama precede Casey and likewise Hakatakai. But the former couldn't see so good and the latter was a cockeye. So under that stricken multitude, a dead siren sat with a greater chance of a mighty Casey getting to the bottom. But Ohama drove a single to the Harabaru of Oru, and then Kakai Hakatakai he tore the cover off the Boru. And when the dust had lifted and they saw what had occurred, Hakatakai was at second, and Ohama had thrown into third. And the stadium exploded, no longer like a morgurugurugur. Da, da, da, da, ha, ha, ha, ho, ho, like an English hatudoguru. Oh, ho, ho, ho, joyous hour. Oh, happy day. And exclamations like that. For Casey, oh, mighty Casey, was advancing to the bat. There was ease in Casey's manner as he stepped into his place. There was a pride in Casey's bearing and a smile on Casey's face. And when responding to the cheers, he rightly doffed his hat. No stranger in the crowd could doubt it was Casey at the bat. 10,000 eyes were on him as he rubbed his hands with dirt. 5,000 tongues applauded him when he wiped them on his shirt. Dirty boy. Then when the pitcher ground the ball in his hip, defiance glanced in Casey's eye. A sneer curled Casey's lip. And now the red-covered ball came hurtling through the air, and Casey stood watching. Oh, watching in haughty grandeur. Close by the sturdy batsman, the ball unheeded sped. "That ain't my style," said Casey. "Strike one," the umpire said. From the benches black with people, there went up a muffled roar, like the beating of the storm waves on the stern and the distant shore. "Kill him! Kill the umpire!" someone shouted in the stand. And it's likely they would have killed him had not Casey raised his hand. With a smile, mighty Casey said, "Let bygones be bygones." He steered the terrible Harabaru. He made the game go on. He signaled to the pitcher, and once more the ball flew. But Casey, he just let it go, and the umpire said, "Oh, ha, ha, strike two." "We was robbed," the breacher shouted. "The Reds killed the little pup." But one scornful look from Casey, and the audience, shut up. They saw his face grow stern and cold. They saw his muscles strain. And they knew that Casey wouldn't let the ball go by again. The sneer is gone from Casey's ribs. His teeth are clenched in hate. He pounded with a cruel vengeance his bat upon the plate. And now the pitcher holds the ball, and now he lets it go. And now the air is shattered by the force of Casey's blow. Oh, ho, ho. Somewhere in this favored land, the sun is shining bright. The band is praying somewhere, and somewhere hearts are right. And somewhere men are laughing, and somewhere children are shout. But there is no joy in Tokyo. Ah, ha, ha. Mighty Casey Hij strok oud. Oh, oh, oh.
1: Oh boy, what can you say? An interesting artifact of its time. That would have come out very early 60s. That was on the flip side of The Dodger Song by Danny Kaye. That was the first 45 I ever bought, believe it or not. And this was acceptable humor back in the day. Mighty Casey at the Bat, Danny Kaye. Before that, Ofra Haza doing My Ethiopian Boy from 1998. And before that, Andre Van Duyn doing Clean O' Clean. Love that song. That's from the Netherlands. Somebody gave me a sampler a while ago, and I absolutely love these things. There's a dorky quality that Americans can't even touch here, you know? Woo! We're trying, though. We're trying. And before that, Hednin Garna from their album Hip Yoik, HIPPJOKK. And we heard Kina, 1997, here on the Rural War Room. I think we're going to just, I'll leave y'all with some very familiar Vic Mizzy and head on out the door, maybe head out with our theme song, but I'll see you again. Rural War Room, Byron Werner, Jelly Bean Show. Hi, Donovan, hope you're listening.

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3: And, you know, I kind of struggled for what perfume to pair with us tonight. But, of course, it's Eternity with its conjuring of the ocean and, you know, both its advertising and the scent itself, not to mention its name. Eternity, of course. I couldn't pick a better name for this sound. All right, this next track is called 1995 to Forever.

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1: Taking us to dreamland and beyond.
0: Yeah, talking about all kinds of matters, metaphysical, cosmic, political, personal. But also just vibing out and dancing. Hope you're doing the same thing at home. How you doing, Sam?
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And tonight we're in San Francisco with the ethereal ghetto tech of East of Oceans.

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0: DJ Patrick.
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0: Taking us to the stars and beyond. This mix.
2: Amazing stuff. 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
0: San Francisco. I don't want to leave.
2: Love you,
0: ever.
2: Man.
3: Loving the brain dance.
2: I didn't know they still got this cosmic in San Francisco. Here in the big tech era.
3: Oh, yeah. Oh, yeah. Definitely. Definitely.
0: Shout out to everyone tuned in tonight.
2: Christian. Andre. Jamie.
3: LD.
0: Care.
2: Woo!
0: Christian. Your friend. Slam. I saw your friend in the Discord. Who was it?
3: I got lots of friends.
0: One in particular.
4: We're getting very dangerous.
3: I don't know those.
0: Hey,
4: transcendence
0: quiet.
4: Tonight.
0: Quiet.
4: In the studio. This next one is maybe the best ambient house track I have ever heard in my life, which is really saying a lot. Love the Rhythm Room. Love the whole crew. Really appreciate it. I'm so grateful that all y'all are listening and enjoying and feeling some feelings with us tonight. Anyway, yeah, this track is called Two Summers of Love.

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2: From the Bureau of Economic Geology, this is Earth Date. Whales and dolphins are spectacular creatures. Their ancestors climbed out of the ocean 360 million years ago, developed lungs and legs, and evolved into mammals. Then, 50 million years ago, they walked back into the sea. To survive there, they developed specialized behaviors, which require even more special biology. Perhaps most famous is echolocation. They move air between sinus cavities to emit sound. When it bounces back to them, they don't hear it with their ears, but feel it in a fatty fluid in their lower jaw. Only toothed whales, like sperm whales, orcas, and dolphins, can echolocate, which we think they developed to hunt prey, especially squid, in the darkness of the deep ocean. Baleen whales focused on other prey, floating shrimp-like creatures, and for this they developed comb-like plates in place of teeth. They can't echolocate, but are known for their elaborate songs. We think they use these for communication, but we're not sure how they produce them, since they don't have vocal cords. Both types of whales can hold their breath for 45 minutes or longer. To do this, they reduce their heart rate and cut blood flow to some organs, like the stomach, while providing it to others, like the brain. Even their blood is specialized. It can carry far more oxygen than land-dwelling mammals, and they have much more of it. Whales are an amazing example of what evolution can do, given enough time. I'm Scott Tinker, spouting off on Earth Date.
3: 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You can hear more Earth Date stories at earthdate.org.
4: Welcome to Isla Earth. Have you ever thought of using your loved ones as compost? Maybe I better explain that one. There's a growing interest in environmentally friendly burials, the kind that don't put a ton of concrete into the earth to create a vault, or coffins outfitted with metal fixtures that could introduce toxins into the soil. Meet the Green Burial Council. It's setting environmental standards for cemeteries and burial grounds. They're also lobbying funeral homes to offer plans that are toxin-reduced and material that is biodegradable. Cremation was once thought to be an environmentally friendly way of disposing Uncle Harold's body, but the amount of fossil fuel expended to render a human body to ashes has caused many to rethink this option. Instead, there are now assortments of natural burial products, including simple shrouds, old-fashioned pine boxes, and coffins made from recycled newspaper and woven plant fibers. One company is even coming out with products from salvaged Indonesian hardwoods. Not to mention, there's always a simple cardboard box. Seriously. And did you know that embalming, which adds earth-toxic chemicals like formaldehyde and ethanol, is rarely required by law? So, beat the Reaper by visiting discovery links at islaearth.org before he makes a date. Isla Earth is produced by the Catalina Island Conservancy with support from its fund for a sustainable planet, because Earth is an island.
5: Whee! And I've got it all under my control. All right, folks. We got to feel the power. Some laser Lloyd. Let's rock and roll, y'all.

Can you feel the power? The power of 100,000 watts of radio, rock and roll, blues rock in your ear. Laser Lloyd starting it off today. Now we're going on to some Eric Clapton and the Yardbirds. I came into this accidentally. A tune I hadn't heard lately. How about you? This is called Choker. No, not Choke Her, Choker.

So, what the hell is going on over there? My tower readings, did y'all hear that? Isn't that wonderful? Let me see, where was I? Oh yeah, right here. I got this fabulous Thunderbirds tune I gotta play for you. Let's

good music, new music. I don't think I've ever played that particular Thunderbirds CD, Walk the Walk, Talk the Talk, that version of the Thunderbirds. Okay, here's back to some more Clapton and the Yardbirds. This is called Freight Loader. A lot of new music for y'all today, so I hope you're going to stay and listen up, get some new tunes in your head, stuff you never heard before, and I think you'll like it. At least that's my hope. I hope you'll like it.

0: up, and that was, of course, Eric Burdon and the Animals doing a 7-minute, 20-second version of River Deep, Mountain High. I thought they tore it up. I liked it. Now we're going to hear, I'm going to play this one song. I played it earlier. It was like the second song, but I'm going to play it again because it's such a kick-ass tune for a caller that wanted to know what we were playing earlier by this same artist.
1: Chokers.

0: All right. Yeah.
1: That was Eric Clapton and the Yardbirds. It's called Dragging My Tail, Classics 7503 release. When did this come out? No dates. Anyway, what's with the Yardbirds is probably before they started putting dates on LPs. This is a reissue on CD. I had never seen it or heard it before. I'd heard a couple of those tunes on there before. Not all of them, though. I'd never heard Choker. That was that one. I just replayed 1 minute and 19 seconds of rock and roll heaven. I think it was cool. I like this tune here. Monterey. More Eric Burden than the Animals. I have a good time today. Stick and stay. Don't go away. I'll be here. Keep it late.
2: The people came and listened. Some of them came and played. Others give flowers away. Yes, they did.

All right, yeah. San Francisco Nights. Of course, that was Eric Burden and the Animals. And it's called the Essential Eric Burden and the Animals. Over 60 minutes of music. Imagine that. A decade of rock blues. Super value. What the hell? So I'm Polydor anyway. Great stuff on there. 12 really good tunes. Some of them you've never heard before. Okay. And I think you would like it too. Eric Burden, that short powerhouse there. He, I was amazed at how short the man was. But I'm not very tall myself, so it wasn't, you know, anything peculiar or any weird. But that guy has got a voice, Eric Burden. He's still kicking ass too. See him on Facebook every now and then. So what afternoon would be complete without a little Fog Hat? Fog Hat came along after Savoy Brown kind of blew up and reconfigured and stuff, and Fog Hat was born. And I thought, oh, hell, they're just a loud-ass rip-off Savoy Brown. But actually, if you listen to their music, they're pretty damn good. And they're still out touring, I think, these days. Fog Hat is. So here's a little tune. This is called Road Fever. Yeah, Road Fever.

All right, Fog Hat. Wailing away on Road Fever. This is from an early Fog Hat album on Rhino Bearsville Records. It came out in 1973. Well, good rock and roll is around forever. It never goes away. It's always with us. I'm so glad we have great recording of a great artist to always listen to, aren't you? I plan to bring you all the good ones that I possibly can here on Claw's Radio Show. It's what I do. All right. Now, how about some Savoy Brown? Let it rock. It's called Rock and Roll on the Radio.

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1: This is Wade Rathke with the Daily Voice of the People News Bulletin. Just 37% of Americans approve of Trump's performance as president, a drop of 4 percentage points. No president's approval rating has been under 38% for more than a few days in the last 17 years. In the U.S., one of three adults with health insurance said prior authorization was a major burden, with nearly 70% describing it as somewhat burdensome. U.S. government may intervene to defend Elon Musk AI company from an NAACP lawsuit claiming that his company was operating 27 gas turbines without an air permit for his data center complex in South Haven, Mississippi, a Memphis suburb. FAA needs 12,500 air traffic controllers, but only has 11,000 on staff and 3,500 in training. Over 133,000 people have gone missing in Mexico in the last two decades, many at the hands of criminal groups or colluding officials. The Elon Musk-led deficit commission last year, DOGE, produced only $1 billion in durable savings, about one-tenth of 1% of what Musk promised. Turkey's birth rate has fallen to 1.48, below replacement level, because of economic concerns, even as the country has expanded parental leave and other policies. Two secret Israeli military bases have been uncovered in Iraq that were previously unacknowledged. Trump's war has added nearly $40 billion in cost to American consumers, more than the Pentagon's cost estimate at $29 billion. Americans at the bottom 18% have had to spend at least half a week's income to pay off the higher price of fuel since February, while households with incomes over $125,000 barely reduced real gas consumption. More than 100,000 children have been separated from their parents during the Trump administration's immigration crackdown. Roughly three-quarters of those children are likely U.S. citizens, according to Brookings. Legislation called a Gaming Advertisement to Minors Enforcement Act is being proposed to limit promotion of sports betting to minors. Some U.S. states are closing off open primaries in order to deepen polarizing party control. Voice of the People Daily Bulletin presents People's News about action and issues that demand action. This is Wade Rathke, and this bulletin is brought to you thanks to Acorn International, United Labor Unions Local 100, Social Policy Magazine, and the Affiliated Media Foundation Movement, AMFM.
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You're listening to The Rhythm Room. I'm your host, DJ Michael, and we have a very special show for you tonight. We have three mixes coming to you, prepared by DJ Patrick. It's a 2020 retrospective. I think it's going to take us to the club tonight. It's going to be a really good show. Thank you again to Patrick for making these mixes, and here we go.

0: 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Feed them back through the machine into a terminal. I
1: want to shout out everybody out there listening. 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DJ Patrick, I know, is appreciating y'all.
0: And that terminal instrument is my own brain.
1: He also wanted me to thank Shane Gray at Gray Matter Radio. That's a show you have to check out.
0: Your thoughts.
1: So much fun. He did a shout out to this show tonight, and so I want to make sure to mention his name and Gray Matter Radio and make sure everybody I know tunes in to that.
0: I'm bringing up the power.

Center. Amplify those waves. Feed them back through the machine into a terminal instrument which is capable of translating them back into the thoughts and emotions that produced them. And that terminal instrument is my own brain. Your thoughts will be in my head. Your thoughts will be in my head.

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I'm DJ Patrick for the Rhythm Room, and tonight we're taking a journey through some of the best releases of last year, 2020. We're going to hear some garage, IDM, dub, breakbeat, electro, acid, some drum and bass later in the night, and maybe even some songs with guitars. Starting us out, though, is a deep house track from an artist based in Sapporo. This is the rhythm and trumpet mix of Kuniyuki Takahashi's Flying Music.

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You are in the Rhythm Room, and I'm DJ Patrick with the best tracks of 2020. Up next is one of my favorite producers working today. Her name is Donna Rue. She's based in Berlin. She's label boss at Cave Recordings, and this is a cut called Cross My Mind.

0: opinions have a largely fair attitude to your money. I'm not sinful to anybody. It's a means for them to be able to enjoy their life and primarily be family and family and friends. That's a big part of what you see outside of America, is that people want to make money, but they're more concerned with doing things that they care about and spending time with people that they care about and enjoying life. When you spend the time in a way that you really don't respect, even if you get money out of it,
1: minimal mixing tonight, just vibing up here in the studio. Coming up next, we have a song by Denver-based shoegaze band Midwife. My wife loves this band. I hope you do too. This one's called Swim.

Next up, Park Hai Jin with a Ninja Tune track. She's from Los Angeles, and it's called How Can I?

some music is hard to introduce, frankly. This is a track I love this year by Edel, a duo from Barcelona, from their first release in over a decade. It's called Vent. I hope you're enjoying the show. This is The Rhythm Room, and I'm DJ Patrick.

y'all are listening to The Rhythm Room. I'm DJ Patrick, and tonight we're taking a journey through some of the best music of last year. That is, of course, the year of our Lord, 2020. Next, we're entering firm dub techno territory with a collaboration between Berlin's Router and Dominica's dub mastermind, Paul Saint-Hilaire.

Now, here is a track by DJ Metatron from one of my favorite releases of the year. Truly a love letter to rave. It's called Loops of Infinity. I can't wait for COVID to end. I need to get back to the come down room.

Okay, this next one goes out to Rhythm Room Don, DJ Mike himself. It's a track by Signal. It's an acid electro track out of Dublin, and it's appropriately titled Modularity.

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1: Okay, we're going to hear a track from A Broken Frame, the first one for the night. It's from 1982, and it's called The Meaning of Love, which is right now listening to this music with all of you.

Okay, next up is number 65, and it's called Pimp with an F at the end. Pimp. Pimp. It's a great track from 1987.

Okay, we got one final VIP entered the room with Sam Hutchins. Welcome. Next up is a monster track. This is Something to Do from Some Great Reward from 1984.

huge, huge track, I Feel Love, from 2001. This next track, I just want to send out to my family, the Martinez's, Alexa, Ian, and my wife, Jamie. This has been our jam for the last few months or so. This is called Wrong.

Okay, next up is another B-side. This time for Master and Servant from 1984. This is Set Me Free, Remotivate Me.

Okay, everybody should be out on the dance floor right now. Next up is a huge track from Black Celebration. This is Question of Time at number 57.

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Next up, it's number 55, a real heartbreaker of a song, sung by Martin Gore. This is World Full of Nothing.

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21: All right. Okay.

Yeah, all right. That was the Stones doing Blue and Lonesome. And now we're going to... Where's that pop? There it is. get back on track. Okay, and now we're going to hear a little... this is Magic Sam. I'm sorry. He's going to do All of Your Love. And then the Stones are going to do All of Your Love. Okay, here we go. A little blues education.

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Yeah. That was Magic Sam. Now we're going to have the Stones do the very same one. Mm-hmm. All of Your Love.

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That was commendable. 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All right. Okay, let's continue on. I'm going to do one more. Burp. Oh, hair of the dog. Oh, I'm going to survive. I feel it. Okay, let's do, I guess we're going to do I Gotta Go. Yeah. Well, first we'll hear Little Walter do it, and then we'll hear the Stones do it. I can get these machines to cooperate. And my brain and my mouth would get together. That would help a lot.

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This would be Mick playing harp, probably.

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Yeah, Rolling Stones doing I Gotta Go. And you heard the original. Let's see. Well, now we're going to hear, let's see, 5, 6. Let's do Hoodoo Blues by Lightning Slim, right? What do you think? Yeah, number 9. And then we'll hear the Stones do Hoodoo Blues.

0: wipe tears away with my hand. 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
1: All right, yeah, all right. From the original Blue and Lonesome, that was Lightning Slim. And from the Rolling Stones, Blue and Lonesome, this is the Stones doing the same song.

Yeah, yeah. I'd have paid a ticket to go in and see that band play that song. Hell yeah. You know, the Stones just wound up their probably last tour. It ended it in Austin, Texas, significantly, I think. Yeah, people were very happy to see the Rolling Stones one more time, even without their drummer. Anyway, that's that. Okay, so we're just kind of messing around with Blue and Lonesome, the original tunes from the... this is the original Blue and Lonesome. I can't really read the fine print in this. Why do they put colors that are dark on dark and you can't hardly see them? Anyway, the original Blue and Lonesome, they've got some liner notes in there. And it's all the tunes on this are the original authors of these and performances of these songs. And the Stones are doing them too. But interestingly enough, when you open the Blue and Lonesome liner notes, the original Blue and Lonesome, it starts out with, and I quote, "When the Rolling Stones' first new release in 11 years turned out to be an all-vintage blues album, some fans were a bit dismayed." So this whole thing by Johnny Whiteside, there's like 1, 2, 3, 4 long paragraphs that I'm not going to read and probably bore you to death, but at least I'm coherent enough to articulate some of these words. I'm feeling proud of myself, but it took me an hour and a half to get there. Anyway, I thought it was interesting about how they just started off with this thing, but it was a natural, almost inevitable move after all the Stones began life. After all, the Stones began life as a blues band, and they have supported its originators, and that's what this album is all about. It's got, but there's not a word. I mean, I got the titles and the authors who are playing and artists who are playing the tunes, but the rest of it's 4 paragraphs is about the Stones and how they promoted the blues and traveled with people like, you know, had people open up like the Muddy Waters and Etta James, et cetera, et cetera. Anyway, like I say, this blues album by the Stones kind of got panned. Oh, it's just the Stones, they're doing the blues. How ridiculous. Anyway, I finally, like I say, finally... It took me a long time to land this CD in my hand out of the mailbox. Finally, I finally got a call. I think this came from England. I bought it on eBay, but I bought it a couple times on eBay. I didn't get it. Luckily, you get refunds for stuff you don't ever get. But finally, I finally got Blue and Lonesome. It was a Rolling Stones CD or LP. I didn't get the vinyl. But anyway, I've been, you know, wanting to listen to it. So we're listening to it, and we're comparing it with the original Blue and Lonesome. So, oh, God. So for this one, we're going to hear, I think I'll just do one more. We'll just do this by Howlin' Wolf. It's Just Like I Treat You, right? And then we'll have the Stones do Just Like I Treat You. Hey, stop. You're not supposed to be going. Wait. But anyway, here we go. Here's, who did I say this was? This is Howlin' Wolf, right? Okay. Dig it.

you know you could have a lot of fun just taking a pen and tapping it on empty CD boxes? Well, that was fun. All right, now.

well, hey, all right. That was pretty snappy too. Anyway, I'd pay to see both those, the original and the Stones doing it. Yeah. And I'm glad there's a lot of people still keeping the blues alive out there, like Bill Jagish. Anyway, a lot of people are making good music out there. And I appreciate every one of you. I'm sure it's been tough on you not being able to perform. You freaking extroverts just got to be in front of people making noise. But we love you for it. And especially if you're playing killer guitar like Josh Parks and other people around town that play really well, play good music. And we'll all be back soon. Get your vaccinations and your boosters and stay safe. Don't get that virus. All right. I'm getting off of Blue and Lonesome. Okay, I'm sure to some of y'all's relief. But, you know, you got to admit it's good tunes. You know, I don't play you no garbage. Here's a good tune. This is called Choker. This is Eric Clapton and the Yardbirds way back when.

Oh, yeah, all right. Just a fast little tune from Eric and the Yardbirds. I might could play a couple more off of that one. But I won't. You know, just because I can stop it, I did it. So now I'm trying to figure out which of these all-time greatest hits of Roy Orbison I want to play. Which one do y'all want to hear? Only the Lonely, Leah, In Dreams, Uptown, It's Over, Crying, Dream Baby, Blue Angel, Working for the Man. Too many of us are too busy working for the man. So let's, they don't put numbers beside it. You got to count them up. 1, 2, 3, 4, 5, 6, 7. Number 9. Here we go. Roy Orbison, Working for the Man. A good little tune.

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I don't know why. Some music, I mean, you just get off into it and drift away, and my golly, you almost swoon. I found a few more CDs I'm going to try to squeeze in here. I've been, just swooning with Roy Orbison. I just love it. I think I'm going to play a couple more just because I like his velvet voice. The music ain't bad either. Mean woman blues. Mean as she can be. I know that one. I know her. I think I met her last night. 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

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And when she told me her name, that name sounds familiar. And anyway, so I'm going to send this next song out, number 20, if you'll just pause a second. Anyway, I met her last night. She was gorgeous, too. I was kind of looking at her. She was standing behind me, and I was watching her swaying to the music. And first thing I noticed was, man, she's got nice legs. She really got great legs. I kept looking up. I said, wow, pretty, too. Beautiful raven-haired beauty. She told me her name. I said, well, that sounds familiar. Her name was Lee Major. You know, so if you know Lee, tell her I'm playing a song for her. I'm going to play Pretty Woman by Roy Orbison, of course. Yeah. It goes out to Lee.

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1: Yeah. All right. Well, let's see. I got one more Roy Orbison tune, Blue Bayou. I just got to hear it. I like the Linda Ronstadt version, too. Here we go. This is the last one by Roy.

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Tickle your auditory nerve. Ooh, ooh, ooh.

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1: This is Wade Rathke with the Daily Voice of the People News Bulletin. 125 FBI agents swooped down in the Ohio Organizing Collaborative on a subpoena supposedly to investigate voter registration practices. The agents visited people's homes and took records from the nonprofit's offices. Days after the Trump administration completed a $14.2 million project to coat the reflecting pool's concrete floor in D.C. with dark blue waterproofing material, clumps of algae again gave the pool a green hue. U.S. Supreme Court declined Macy's challenge to a 2022 NLRB decision that expanded the remedies the board can require employers to pay workers unlawfully fired for union activity. In Trump's Iran deal, VP Vance has said Iran could access $300 billion reconstruction fund. Former Oklahoma Senator and Chief of Homeland Security Mark Wayne Mullen had a financial connection to the Kratom supplement with an investment worth as much as $1 million in a Kratom company that could benefit from the lucrative policy changes he has sought. Most advanced AI memory technology comes from South Korea and Taiwan. Soaring prices caused by supply limitations are piling wealth into the two democracies. Pentagon stopped all military reviews of proposed wind farms to ensure that turbines don't interfere with local radar or flight paths. Every new wind project needs to undergo these reviews, which were considered routine and often completed within months. A coalition of groups has sued to force the reviews to continue. November 2025 Pew survey found 75% of black Democrats believe with absolute certainty in God and 65% prayed daily, compared with 29% and 24% of white Democrats. Boris Epstein, President Trump's personal attorney, is now connected to the efforts to dismiss fraud charges pending in court against Gautam Adani, the Indian billionaire. U.S. Coast Guard's investigation of dark fleet ships captured in the Iran war paint a picture of criminal bosses skimming on physical safety measures while relying on information systems that could be hacked or exploited, making some tankers far more dangerous to the environment, mariners, and crews on board. Voice of the People Daily Bulletin presents People's News about action and issues that demand action. This is Wade Rathke, and this bulletin is brought to you thanks to Acorn, Local 100, Social Policy Magazine, and the Affiliated Media Foundation Movement, AMFM.
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0: Good morning to you, Central Arkansas. I'm thankful that I made it here on another Wednesday morning. The prophet is in the house sharing with you the very best in gospel music right here on your community-minded radio station. That's KABF 88.3 FM. We are the voice of the people for all of Central Arkansas. You heard music this morning from Jarrell Smalls. The Lord will make a way somehow. Yes, he will. I'm a witness that he will. Has been taking care of me for 61 years, and I'm grateful. Haven't had a lot of complications in my life. Not a lot of medical issues. God has been with me every step of the way. And after that, you heard new music from Sawana Springfield and the Children of God from Cincinnati, Ohio. And the song is entitled Tears. My tears carried me through it all. Yeah. There's some things that come our way that causes us to cry. But the Word of God tells us to cast your cares upon me because I care for you. Then he promises us that I will keep your soul and your mind in perfect peace, that mind that stayed on him. So we just got to trust God in the process. All right, we're going to share music with you from Supreme 7, and then from Augusta, Georgia. Listen, if you will.
1: I'm the seventh child of 20. I have 9 brothers and 10 sisters. And my mama, she taught me about Jesus, but it meant nothing to me until I got to know him for myself. Listen, I'm a nosy man. Does anybody here know Jesus? Has there anybody ever tried him? Won't he make a way? Y'all didn't hear me. I said, won't he make a way? About him. I picked up a pen and I began to say, shh. I say,
2: some people call it rich over troubled waters.
1: And some of you out there may call it
2: shelter in a time of storm.
1: Listen, I'm not ashamed to tell you. Oh, I try.

There you have gospel music from Dee Morton and Gifted, and of course they are accompanied by Joe Johnson. Man, I call him Jesus. Yeah, he's known by so many names, but Jesus works for me. All right, I'm thankful to be here. I want to encourage you to be your authentic self. Be who God has called you to be. Whatever your gifts, your talents, do it to the best of your ability. I came from a family of singers in Louisiana. My parents, all of my sisters and brothers are singers as well. And my dad would always tell us that when you go to sing, don't even worry about what's going on before you. All you can do is what God has placed on the inside of you. And if you trust him, it will manifest and you are able to go forth with power and authority. So when you walk into a room, you should own that whole space without even saying a word, just your presence. Don't let nobody talk you out of doing what God has assigned for you to do. There's a lot of things I would not have done if I would have allowed others to talk me out of it. Yeah, I just trust God. And I'm

they were recording in the 1970s. And this song is Let Us Sing to the Power of the Lord Come Down, music from days gone by.

It's music by Ruth Black and the Harmonettes. They're from Aliceville, Alabama. Asking a very interesting question. What you gonna do when Jesus comes? He tells us in the book of Revelation, "Behold, I come quickly, and my reward is with me. And I'm going to reward every man according to his work shall be. If you're in the field, stay there. If you're on the rooftop, you stay right there." We know that he's coming. We just don't know when. So I behoove all of you to stay ready, to love right and to live right. Be a blessing to someone else. And listen, we also know that Father's Day is swiftly approaching. Yeah, third Sunday in June, Father's Day. Let's push the fathers as well, especially those who were strong enough to step into a situation of raising children that did not even belong to him, but he treat them like they're his own. Let's tip our hats to all fathers, of course, celebrating Father's Day. If I'm not mistaken, that's this weekend. So let's remember the men in our lives, the strong men. My dad has been deceased now for 40 years, 2 days after my 21st birthday. But before leaving, he and my mom, they brought us up under the admonition of Jesus Christ. They introduced us to him. That's why we know him. That's why when he passed away, we were able to keep going and to keep moving. Yes, it hurt our feelings, yes it did. But one day, we're gonna leave here as well. So you gotta be ready when Jesus come, all right? We're gonna share music with you from Apostle Roy Ewan and Men of Valor. And this song is entitled Reading My Bible. Amen. Good morning to you, Central Arkansas and beyond.

Listen, every now and then, Satan gets on your track, but you gotta have your heart fixed, your mind made up that you ain't gonna turn back. So while you going through, I got a little song just for you. This is what you tell the devil.

0: music by Men of Praise. That's new music, rather, from Men of Praise. And the song is entitled Leave Me Alone. All right, we're going to visit the archives one more time, and we're going to share music with you from the late Maggie Ingram and the Ingramettes. We're excited. They're from Richmond, Virginia. Good morning to you, Central Arkansas. Music from days gone by.
1: Many times we pray and we ask God to bless us. And as soon as God bless us, we forget to pray. Sometimes we just grab back and enjoy the goodness of the Lord. We don't even go to the church like we ought to go. You yield the gold. God had to send a flood through Richmond, for the people had stopped praying. He decided to let them know that he was still God, and he could do just what he wanted to do. It came over the news one day that a flood was coming. And I thought about old man Nora, yes I did. When I heard the flood was coming, church, I scrubbed out my bathtub and I filled it up with water. Not only that, but I got me some bleach jugs, yes I did. And filled them up with water too. And the people in the neighborhood laughed at me. But I kept on trying to get me some water made aside. And just a few days later, the rain began to fall. And at that time, you see, I was working for the welfare department. And I always went in the office on Monday morning with a smile on my face. For you see, I'd been out singing God praises all the week. But I walked in the office that Monday morning. I had a great big smile on my face, and one of the girls said, "Here come that old crazy Maggie Ingram. I don't know what she's grinning about." Said, "Girl, don't come in here talking about your God this morning, because I don't want to hear about that. We've got trouble around here." Said, "Some of us don't even have food to eat. And some of us showing up ain't got no water to drink." Said, "Girl, what you grinning about?" I said, "God is a
2: God is so good to me."
1: You see, I had been good for God, and God had been good to me. She said, "Oh, I don't want to hear that." Said, "We sitting here can't hardly make." Said, "The helicopters never got in before we left this morning. And we don't have no water. The flood done messed up everything. I can't see what you're grinning about." I said, "God is a
2: God is so good to me."
1: About that time, one of the girls said, "Now, Ingram, wait a minute, Jeff." Said, "Don't come in here with that noise." Said, "The supervisor's in here this morning, and you're going to make us lose our job." I didn't mean no harm, Chuck. I didn't want nobody to lose the job. About that time, another one of the girls stood up and said, "Where was your God when the rain was falling?" When I'm said, "Matter of fact, where is he right now?" I said, "God is
2: everywhere I go. Woo, woo, woo, woo,
1: woo." Thank you, God. I said, "My God is
2: everywhere I be."
1: At that time, one of the girls knew I was going to get happy, for the tears began to run down my face. She said, "Ingram, don't holler in here, or you gonna get us fired. So being a humble child, I didn't want to make no trouble. I just walked over to the clothes closet, stuck my head in the door because I knew I was gonna praise him. And I said, yeah,
2: yeah."
1: That's the way I do when I get happy. I have to tell God, yeah. I said it again. Yeah,
2: yeah,
1: yeah,
2: yeah. God,
1: he's so good to me. About that time, I heard some footsteps in the hall. Somebody was coming, and I didn't want to make no trouble, but God had been good to me. About that time, a big lady stood up. We had one of them in the group, too. The woman carried a switchblade knife. Didn't nobody mess with that lady, and I didn't either. She said, "Oh, I don't take all of that." Said, "I know the man, too." Said, "What did the Lord do for you that he didn't do for me?" I said, "God saved
2: God saved my soul one day.
1: She looked at me right strange, for she didn't know what I meant. But I said it again, I said, God save.
2: God save my soul one day.
1: Then I began to smile at her. I said, honey, not only did he save my soul, but do you see my feet? He done something for them too. What did he do for my feet, children?
2: Took my feet out to my reclaim. Woo, woo, woo, woo, woo.
1: And not only that, but
2: placed him on a rock to stay.
1: Oh, I knew I was gonna get happy again, so I just ran over to the closet, stuck my head in the door. Didn't wanna get nobody fired, you see.
2: God
1: moved

0: All right, that's music from Days Gone by the late Maggie Ingram and the Ingramettes from Richmond, Virginia. Nobody's fault but mine. We are preparing for our commercial break at 6 a.m., and we will return shortly as we continue with the very best in gospel music. Remember, the word of the day is be your authentic self. Don't allow anyone to talk you out of what God has assigned for you to do. He doesn't necessarily call the qualified, but he qualifies those that he call. So Jesus would not give you an assignment that he know you can't do. That's not the kind of God we serve. So your authentic self is very important. And let's prepare some surprises for Father's Day. Let's prepare to cook and enjoy one another. You ain't got to be deep at the barbecue, baby. Just take some good pictures, eat, sleep, get up and eat again. And let's just celebrate the men that have done great work, those who did the best they can. Some of them show up at the last minute. But listen, if he shows up in your life, let's find a way to be forgiven. Let's forgive one another, all right? Yeah, stop wasting time. Yeah, let's stop wasting time. But we'll be right back right after this.
1: Little Rock, Arkansas, the voice of the people.
2: 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Love.
3: This is Wade Brathke with the Chief Organizer's Report. FBI intimidating voter registration in Ohio. Yikes, it's deja vu all over again. I got an email and then an invitation to a Zoom radio broadcast. The Ohio Organizing Collaborative, a group I knew and had actually done some workshops with in Youngstown some years ago, had been subpoenaed by the Justice Department over voter registration. Was this the Acorn voter registration attack of 2008 once again? The news report indicated that 125 FBI agents had swooped in on the organization, taking computer hard drives and other records, visiting canvassers and others at their homes, and more as part of their broad subpoena and investigation. Without sharing details, the investigation was clearly targeting their voter registration efforts. Other reports also underlined their opposition to efforts by the legislature to require photo identification for voters to access the polls. This is the same, but different. It's hard not to see the totally politicized Trump Justice Department FBI trying to implement a policy to curry favor with the White House and further Trump's voter suppression program. As part of this package, recently the U.S. Post Office discussed refusing to handle mail ballots for the election for states that had not surrendered their voter registration data to the federal government. Trump has repeatedly ranted about state election procedures and made false claims of voter fraud. When Acorn was in the crosshairs almost 20 years ago, the driving force was the Republican National Committee and the campaign of Arizona Senator John McCain facing off against Illinois Senator Barack Obama. The allegations were generalized, and the only office seizure of records was in Nevada based on a state law about the conduct of voter registration canvassers and how they were paid, and less about the White House. In an earlier cycle, Bush II's attorney general had tried to threaten and fire U.S. district attorneys in a huge political scandal for failing to indict Acorn for its voter registration practices because they couldn't find evidence of any laws being broken despite the Republican pressure campaign. So the federal government was more subdued in 2008, even if aligned. For the Ohio nonprofit, there seems to be a much straighter line to the White House. For 30 years, this has mainly been smoke without any fire. Importantly, a wrong registration, whether an error or deliberate, does not equal voter fraud, because registration is different than voting. Endless investigations in state after state, think Arizona and Georgia, at great expense, have failed to find other than random and occasional instances of an ineligible person casting a ballot. Until 2008, Acorn had weathered the accusations every election cycle, particularly in Pennsylvania, Florida, and Ohio, when they were battleground states, and by December, after the elections were over, the charges and lawsuits were withdrawn. The problem after the attack on Acorn for registering almost a million voters in 2008, given the antipathy to Obama on the right, many groups, from community organizations to the League of Women Voters, were unwilling to risk engaging in voter registration for fear of attack. The requirements that all registration forms valid and obviously invalid have to be submitted to the local elections office exposes any organization to false claims, even if they acknowledge the error on some forms to be rejected, as Acorn did with forms signed by Mickey Mouse or the Dallas Cowboys. This attack on OCC so early in the registration cycle for the November midterms is clearly a signal that the federal government means to chill registration and suppress the vote. Judging from the radio Zoom that I was on last night, this time perhaps everyone will stand together to support OCC and other groups and learn from the lessons that burying their heads in the sand by too many when Acorn was attacked in 2008 doesn't work and hurts democracy. This is Wade Brathke. For questions or comments, www.chieforganizer.org. You take it from here to there.

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The song is entitled Determined, and of course, that's John P. Key, and he's accompanied by Harvey Watkins Jr. and others. That should be encouraging today. We got a lot going on. There's calamity everywhere, a lot of foolishness, and all of this that is going on, but I'm determined to make it with Jesus. Gotta do it. And before that, Jesus Will Welcome Me Home. That's John P. Key and the New Life Community Choir. Right? It is 22 minutes on the downside of 6 a.m. And I'll be sitting mic side with you today until 7 a.m. as we share the very best in gospel music right here on your community-minded radio station. That's KABF 88.3 FM. We are the voice of the people for all of Central Arkansas. As we continue with gospel music, we're going to share music from the Golette Links of Harmony right here in the city. Let's share, right?

We got one more song, and I cannot do a live record without singing, as Pastor John P. Key calls it, the anthem of men of praise. It was 2010. Give me the track. It was 2010. Never will forget it. Me and Tremaine were sitting at the house chilling, doing our thing, eating some pizza. And he let me hear a little song. I said, I think I can do something with that. Give me the beat. There it is. And when he let me hear it, we put it sound like this. You let me know if you know it. It said, oh.

He's a Wonder in My Soul, of course. That's music from Men of Praise. Yeah, from their live recording. Yeah, going live in the red. He's a Wonder in My Soul. Yeah, I like that. Because I know that he is. Been blessing us and taking good care of us. And for that reason, I give him praise. We give him honor. We're going to stay right here in the great state of Arkansas. Listen to my friends, all right? Good morning to you, Central Arkansas.

all of Central Arkansas, and we are thankful that this is something that we don't have to do, but we are thankful that God give us the strength to do it. Amen. We serve a mighty God that takes real good care of us, and I'm so excited about that because he has done so much for me. Listen, we don't even have enough time this morning to even think about trying to tell it all. Amen. He's just a mighty good God, a very present help in the time of need. Amen. For that's the kind of God we serve. The scripture says that angels bow before him, and heaven and earth adores him. And for that reason, we give him praise. All right. Good morning to you, Central Arkansas and beyond.

You ain't

Good morning to you, Central Arkansas. That's music from Alma Brown and the A1 Gospel Singers. Right here in Little Rock, Arkansas. Lord, we thank you for one more chance to give your name the praise. That's awesome. That is awesome in the Holy Ghost. Again, that's music from Alma Brown and the A1 Gospel Singers. That's amazing. We're going to continue with gospel music. Phoebe and the Chosen Ones, they're from Tallahassee, Florida, right? Everybody saw me when I failed, but nobody saw me when I got up. Good morning to you, Central Arkansas. 38 minutes on the downside of 6 a.m.

need about 10 of y'all that grew up in the hood across the railroad track. Just put up one of your finger there and just point it. And this time rock like you lost your mind. Here we go. I know.

0: That's music by Darryl Pettis and Take Two, Memphis, Tennessee. Surely I will. Yes, I will. I just thank God for everything that He has allowed us to do, everything He has allowed us to accomplish, and the things that He is going to do for us. So trust Him in the process. Even when you feel like He's not talking to you, or when you're praying and feeling like you're not getting an answer, we encourage you to hang in there. Our word for the day is be your authentic self. Whatever God has called you to do, do it well. Don't worry about the naysayers, the haters, and all of this. You just do what God has assigned you to do here on this earth. All right? And make the best of it. Make the best of it. Many are called, but few are chosen. And I'm thankful to be a part of the chosen crew. Amen? Let's continue with gospel music. Let me see. Music by Men of Praise. Leave Me Alone. Good morning to you, Central Arkansas.
1: 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So while you're going through, I got a little song just for you. This is what you tell the devil.

Music by Bed of Praise. New release, Leave Me Alone. I'm getting ready to get out of here. Just know that we've enjoyed sharing with you the very best in gospel music. Your support is necessary also in the morning, 5 a.m. until 7. The very best in gospel music will be shared. I know that it will. To all of our gospel music radio angels, God bless all of you. Praying for you that God will continue to order your steps. Be blessed in the Lord and in the power of his might. And let's not forget, be your authentic self. We're going to leave you today with music from Roy and Revelation from Hopkins, South Carolina. And this song is entitled One Day. Good morning to you, Central Arkansas. Till the next time. Blessings on all of you.

0: 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We come to you in many languages and cultures, presenting shows and programs in various arts and craft disciplines.
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4: 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I want you to meet Alice. 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

0: 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What makes myrcene especially interesting is its unique analgesic activity. Studies show its pain-relieving effects can be reversed by naloxone, suggesting that myrcene may enhance endorphin-related pain control, even though it does not directly bind to mu opioid receptors. Because of its calming and anti-inflammatory properties, myrcene may be especially useful in conditions like arthritis, chronic pain, muscle spasms, and sleep disturbances. For more information about medical cannabis, be sure to visit CannabisExpertMD.com. 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

Good morning, everyone, here, there, and everywhere. This is Never Mind the Morning Show, right here on KABF 88.3, The Voice of the People. Marvin here, and I'll be your host for the next hour or two. And welcome to the show. And kicking off the show, off the album A Message for the People, 1972, that was an arrangement of Lift Every Voice and Sing by Ray Charles himself. And this is part two. You'd think part three, but I was gone for the first week. But this is part two of the Celebrating Black Music Month series on the show this month. So yeah, there's a lot to celebrate and commemorate because Black Music Month, we have Pride this month as well, and we have Juneteenth coming up at the end of this week. So there's a lot to celebrate here and everywhere. But yeah, so for the next little bit, we're going to be hearing music from a variety of different genres, a variety of different artists. We got Jill Scott coming up next. We got some Tina Turner, some Prince, the Five Stair Steps, some Pharoah Sanders, because we want to celebrate some local artists as well. Diana Ross, Monrovia, Rhiannon Giddens, and you just got to stick around for everybody else and all the other surprises. But we aren't going to waste any more time. Just want to throw you right into the music. But hopefully, wherever you are, you're able to enjoy this beautiful morning, or you're having a beautiful morning so far. Here in the capital city, it is 73 degrees. We had a low of 70 last night, which felt amazing. Then we're back to the 90s today. 92 degrees for a high. But driving in, the sun was shining, and it didn't feel oppressively hot yet. So hopefully we can hold on to that as well. But anyway, we're going to keep on keeping on. And up next is Jill Scott off the album Beautifully Human. Here is Golden with Tina Turner's I Don't Want to Fight up next. Stick around.

All right, everyone. Did you think I forgot about you? Of course not. That was a long stretch, but here's who you're listening to. So the last one was Love Is Everywhere by Pharoah Sanders, Arkansas and Little Rock local. Yeah, and tenor saxophonist too. So I always have a soft spot in my heart for some saxophonists. But yeah, that was Pharoah Sanders, Love Is Everywhere, off the album Wisdom Through Music. And before that, we had Ooh Child by The Five Stair Steps. Before that, we had Childish Gambino, Summertime Magic. Then we had Prince and his song Stone. That dropped, I think it was last week? It was recently, but I think it was one of those ones that was just in the vault. But yeah, pretty good one from him. And then we had the Commodores' Night Shift. And then we had Tina Turner's I Don't Want to Fight. That was off the album What's Love Got to Do With It. That was the 30th anniversary deluxe edition. It is 7:36 here in the capital city. And if you are, you know, maybe in a place where you're in your car, but you're like, oh, I want to keep listening to the music. Well, turn or tune into KBF.org, hit that listen live button, and you can have KBF with you all over the place. And if you're liking what you're hearing, or if you have a request, feel free to call the studio, 501-372, or sorry, nope, that's the office number. If you want to call the studio, the number is 501-433-0088. Again, that's 501-433-0088. Would love to hear from you, and would love to hear about new music that you're listening to. If you're just now tuning in, one, hello, and two, you are listening to, well, we're celebrating Black Music Month here in the studio this morning. So all the songs are going to be from different Black artists from a variety of genres. We've already had everything from jazz, some hip hop, to some soul. And speaking of soul, we're just going to pass it right over to King Curtis off the album Soul Twist. Here's the song, Soul Twist. Enjoy.

peace to all the hip cats and the nappy sweets. This is the Brother Question broadcasting live via satellite from the Never Never Tunnels. Now dig, the rituals for today is good music. So sit back, relax, and dig the groove.

All right, everyone. It is 7:55 here in the capital city, and that last one was one of my favorites from him. That was Gary Clark Jr., Andrea Day, and that was their song "Pearl Cadillac." That one came out back in 2019. And Gary Clark Jr. has like one where it's just him, but that feature with Andrea Day, it just makes it even better. Then before that, we had a cover, and that was Monrovia and his cover of Landslide. Then before that, we had Willow Smith herself, and their song Talk on the Hill. And then before that, we had The Roots, Good Music. And that was off the album Homegrown, The Beginner's Guide to Understanding The Roots. And then before that, we had Soul Twist by King Curtis. So don't touch that dial, because we got plenty more music where that came from in the 8 o'clock hour. But to send us out, we have one more for you from the album Good For You. Here is Amine and Kalani, and here's their song Heebie Jeebies. Stick around.

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1: Although the New World screwworm hasn't been detected in Arkansas, the State Department of Agriculture is on high alert. Several cases have been confirmed in nearby Texas, and animals from the area are not allowed into the natural state. The restrictions are in accordance with federal guidelines. Jennifer Kozel at Texas Tech University is part of a team that has been monitoring the parasite's migration across Mexico.
2: We've done our best to try to prepare people to start thinking about what would happen when it enters the U.S. And now we're continuing to amplify our messages about vigilance.
1: She says the blowfly can affect all warm-blooded species, including goats, deer, pigs, and pets. Anyone suspecting a case should isolate the affected animal and contact the Arkansas Department of Agriculture. All warm-blooded animals entering Arkansas from regions of Texas outside of the infected area must have an interstate certificate of veterinary inspection dated within 7 days of entry into the state. Kozel says the protocol is designed to limit the fly's transmission.
2: The female fly comes and lands in the wound, releases her eggs. The eggs turn into larvae. The larvae are what causes the damage to the animal as they burrow through. The larvae only like living tissue.
1: The U.S. Department of Agriculture is encouraging all producers and animal owners to monitor their animals daily and watch for wounds that aren't healing and have a foul smell. I'm Frieda Ross, Arkansas News Service. 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
1: 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I want you to meet Alice. Who is she? You and me. Alice stands for Asset Limited Income Constrained Employee. Alice is working families facing high housing costs, medical debt, and more month than money. We are the majority of Arkansans. We need programs that work for us as hard as we work for our state and families. Hey, policymakers and politicians, it's time to meet Alice. Who is Alice? All of us.

Hello, everyone, and welcome back to KABF 88.3, The Voice of the People. You're listening to Nevermind the Morning Show. And Marvin here, playing music from a variety of different genres and decades and artists, because this week we are celebrating Black Music Month. And kicking off the 8 o'clock hour was Diana Ross, her song I'm Coming Out. And we got plenty of more music where that comes from. We got Alabama Shakes. We got some Rhiannon Giddens later. Some Outkast. Some Eve. Hopefully you saw her Tiny Desk concert the other day. And yeah, plenty of music. So I hope you stick around for that. It's currently 8:08. And wherever you're tuning in, hope you're having a great day so far. So one thing I realized in the last hour was I forgot to do This Day in History and put you on to some fun facts that you can throw out today. So, did you know This Day in History? Back in 1885, this dismantled art piece, monument, whatever you wanted to, or however you want to describe it, made its way across the Atlantic. But the dismantled Statue of Liberty, a gift of friendship from the people of France to the people of America, arrived in New York Harbor after being shipped across the Atlantic Ocean in 350 individual pieces, packed in more than 200 cases. And then, in 1944, Iceland declared itself a republic. Then, in 1972, the Watergate at an office apartment hotel complex in D.C., that was the headquarters of the Democratic National Committee, was broken into by five men that were later arrested, prompting the Watergate scandal that upended the Nixon administration. Then in 1976, the National Basketball Association, the NBA, announced a merger with its rival, the American Basketball Association, the ABA, and took on the ABA's four most successful franchises, the Denver Nuggets, the Indiana Pacers, the New York, later Brooklyn Nets, and the San Antonio Spurs, who you might have heard were in a little game called the NBA Finals this past weekend and lost to the New York Knicks. And then in 94, viewers across the nation were glued to the television to their television screens, watching a fleet of black and white police cars pursue a white Ford Bronco along Interstate 405 in L.A. as O.J. Simpson led the L.A. police on a low-speed chase across L.A. So, those are some fun facts for this day in history. And we got some big birthdays that happened this day in history as well, but we'll get to that later because you're not here for that. You're here for the music. So, let's send you on over to a newer one. This is from Bring the Light, and it's kind of a really cool grouping of people. So it's Ibrahim Maloff, Trombone Shorty, Anthony Evans, John Batiste, Weedy Brima, Pedrito Martinez, and Mono Neon. So that little super group put a little song together, and here's Bring the Light. Hope you all enjoy.

0: I think I can. The funky engine that could.
1: Ooh. Yowski, wowski, peasky, weesky. All aboard the Stankonia Express. The underground smell road. Everybody's looking for an excuse to let loose.

0: got to move on.
1: All right, everyone. That last one was the Pointer Sisters and their song Fairy Tale off the album That's a Plenty. And that was back from 1974. And before that, we had Charlie Pride, Mountain of Love. Before that, we had Outkast and Erykah Badu, Humble Mumble, off the album Stankonia. And then we had Rhiannon Giddens, Hey Bebe, off Freedom Highway. And then Alabama Shakes, their song Shoegaze. And then before that, we had Bring the Light by Ibrahim Maloff, Trombone Shorty, Anthony Evans, John Batiste, Weedy Barima, and Pedrito Martinez, and Mono Neon. Whew. So that was a good stretch of music, and we got plenty more where that comes from. But I wanted to put you on to some things that are happening here in town this weekend, because this is going to be a pretty busy week and big weekend. So let's see. What do we got in terms of PSAs? So up first, if you're in Little Rock this weekend, you might have been seeing some stuff or have already seen some information about this, but there's Juneteenth in DeRock Summit. That's on Friday. Friday, June 19th. And join us for the June 19th in DeRock Summit presented by LRCVB and the City of Little Rock. 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For more details, you can go to JuneteenthLittleRock.com. 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And the multi-day experience kicks off on Friday with the summit, then live entertainment, followed by a full day of activities on Saturday, including the 5th annual Juneteenth in DeRock 5K, live performances from national and local artists, food trucks, community vendors, they'll have a kid zone, and they'll have cultural programming and community engagement. So stretching the full length of the historic West 9th Street, the festival is going to celebrate the legacy of June 19th, 1865, while highlighting Black excellence in music, business, health, education, and the arts. Admission is free and open to the public. And you can register to stay connected for artist announcements, schedule updates, and more at JuneteenthLittleRock.com. And I'm pretty sure they have like a stacked crew of musicians that are coming in too. And I should have pulled that up to see who that was. But yeah, you don't want to miss it. It's going to be a good time. Oh, right. Carrie Hilson and Lloyd are coming. That's who it was. Also appearing are going to be Alma Brown and the A1 Gospel Singers, Big John Miller Band, Bijou, DJ Nick Hudd. It's a stacked cast, and that's all on Saturday. So be sure to stick around for that. But yeah, and let's see, what else we got going on? That's all, pretty much the bulk of it. And then don't touch that dial come 9 o'clock, because we have Arkansas Talks right after the show. And what's Pat talking about today? So Pat's going to welcome Jessica Doan, CEO of Bloombridge, to talk about AI. Carlton Saffa, who will share information about the new Saracen Resort. And we'll get an update on the baby daddy movement. So you can listen more, or tune in and learn more. And you can listen live at kbf.org, and just hit that listen live button.

So sounds like it's going to be a stacked show today from Pat. All right, we're going to get back to the music. So we've got a couple more for you before 9 o'clock. So this one is coming to you from 2022 off her SOS album. She's done, she's had hit on hit on hit on hit, has been featured with a variety of different people, most recently with Kendrick Lamar, and off the, let's see, what album is that? Yeah, GNX. And it's SZA and her song Snooze.

All right, everyone. That is it for today's edition of Nevermind. That last one was Infinity Song and their song Far Away. Then before that, we had The Spinners, The Rubber Band Man. Before that, we had The Paradox, Do Me Like That. Then we had Ska Tune Network, Jur, and Jeff Ronsonstock, and their cover of A-Punk. And then before that, we had SZA and her song Snooze. Thanks for tuning in, as always, y'all. Always love getting to be here with y'all and play music for y'all. And yeah, I hope your day is going well and your week is just as amazing as you are. Stay cool out there. And don't touch that dial because we have Arkansas Talks right after this. Yeah, and hope to see y'all at the Juneteenth event at in town and at the Mosaic Templars. And yeah, hope y'all are all doing well and staying safe. We got time for one more. And just because I watched the Tiny Desk yesterday, I think we're going to throw it over to her. So taking us out, I remember when this song came out in high school, and I played ad nauseum then, and it's just a fun one. Gets you moving. So here's Eve, and here's her song Tambourine featuring Swizz Beatz. Hope you all have a great day. I'll catch you all next time. You got to shake it. Take a tambourine, go and get yourself a whistle. Okay. Take a tambourine, go and get yourself a whistle. Okay.

0: the New World screwworm hasn't been detected in Arkansas, the State Department of Agriculture is on high alert. Several cases have been confirmed in nearby Texas, and animals from the area are not allowed into the natural state. The restrictions are in accordance with federal guidelines. Jennifer Kozel at Texas Tech University is part of a team that has been monitoring the parasite's migration across Mexico.
1: We've done our best to try to prepare people to start thinking about what would happen when it's in the U.S. And now we're continuing to amplify our messages about vigilance.
0: She says the blowfly can affect all warm-blooded species, including goats, deer, pigs, and pets. Anyone suspecting a case should isolate the affected animal and contact the Arkansas Department of Agriculture. All warm-blooded animals entering Arkansas from regions of Texas outside of the infected area must have an interstate certificate of veterinary inspection dated within 7 days of entry into the state. Kozel says the protocol is designed to limit the fly's transmission.
1: The female fly comes and lands in the wound, releases her eggs. Eggs turn into larvae. The larvae are what causes the damage to the animal as they burrow through. The larvae only like living tissue.
0: The U.S. Department of Agriculture is encouraging all producers and animal owners to monitor their animals daily and watch for wounds that aren't healing and have a foul smell. I'm Frieda Ross, Arkansas News Service. 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
1: 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I want you to meet Alice. Who is she? You and me. Alice stands for Asset Limited Income Constrained Employee. Alice is working families facing high housing costs, medical debt, and more month than money. We are the majority of Arkansans. We need programs that work for us as hard as we work for our state and families. Hey, policymakers and politicians, it's time to meet Alice. Who is Alice? All of us.
2: Okay, you're about to hear an example of a next wave acid punk. This is Cornelius Doctor with Life in Chains. You'll be hearing more about that in the upcoming shows. But take a listen.

0: Well, good morning, good morning, good morning. It must be Wednesday because you're listening to the Arkansas Talks radio show here on KBF 88.3 FM, the voice of the people, where we invite you to know the truth and use it. I'm your host, Pat Rogers Ward, and I want to remind you that Arkansas Talks is committed to empowering racial and cultural relationships for a better world. We have an amazing show. Give me a minute. Close this window out. It should be a little bit better. We have an amazing show. We're going to get into it. We have some amazing guests today. But I want to remind you that the Arkansas Martin Luther King Commission will be doing a food distribution on tomorrow, but they are doing it from the Jacksonville Community Center. So check your social media pages, anything you need to know. If you need to check back with me, let me know. But it is a food distribution on tomorrow, and it's from the Jacksonville Community Center in Jacksonville. So govern yourselves accordingly. I also want to send another condolences to my family in Chicago, the loss of the Leek & Sons Funeral Home. Spencer Leek Jr. had an amazing send-off here recently, and just thankful that we were able to honor his presence and do all of the things that we need to do. Want to do a shout-out to Carolyn Ann Smith, my cousin, who made the trip to Chicago and shared some amazing videos from the event. Spencer Jr. was just in his late 50s, so. But he had created a legacy following in the footsteps of his grandfather, A.R. Leek Funeral Homes, and his father, Spencer Leek Sr. And so I just wanted to acknowledge that. I also want to acknowledge that the Hensley Woodson Community Garden is coming along nicely. We have cucumbers, peppers, tomatoes are struggling a little bit. We planted them without enriching the soil, so we're trying to make remedies. We've got some zucchini, got green onions, yellow squash, a variety of peppers, bell peppers, banana peppers, and jalapenos. So we will be creating a space there so that we can put the harvest out, and it's available to anyone on a first-come, first-served basis. So there you have it. We will continue to do what we can to make things better. But for right now, we are learning, but we are thankful for the volunteers that work with us. We get together once a month and go out for lunch, and we enjoy ourselves, but we also discuss strategies. Last night, I attended the town hall meeting in Riceville that was held to answer questions regarding the proposed data center, and I can report to you that everybody left there pissed off and frustrated because no real answers were given. But I want to thank Judge Wendell Griffin for always being there on the spot and speaking the truth. And that's what we need right now. There are two data centers being proposed in the southeast Pulaski County region, one near Sweet Home and one near Riceville. and the powers that be continue to ignore the authority of the city of Riceville in not including them in the planning process. But we will do more about that. I'm hoping that all of the residents of the affected communities will get together and sign a petition to stop this. Let them build a data center out on Chenal. See how they like that. I bet that won't happen. But anyway, I want to get into the show because we have a busy show. And I want to reintroduce my friend, Jeffrey Lawson.
1: Joe.
0: Why did I call you Jeffrey?
1: I don't know where you got Jeffrey from.
0: You know, here recently, you know, in about a week and a half, I'll be celebrating my 79th birthday, so I blame that on everything.
1: Yeah, I know that. It sure sounds like you slid that on in there real smooth.
0: Yeah, I just blame it on everything. You have an amazing program that you're doing and have been doing for a while, and it's called the Baby Daddy Movement. And you've been on the show before. Mm-hmm. And I can tell you that when I first saw the post, my initial reaction was not positive. But I'm so glad that my intuition and wisdom called on me to get more information. And now I love it. And as often as I can, I share your posts. So tell us about what's going on. Tell us about the Baby Daddy Movement for people that don't know.
1: Okay, so I'm going to start from the beginning because I know a lot of people, when they hear the word baby daddy, they really think about the worldly way, how people think of it worldly.
0: Speak up a little bit. I don't know what's going on.
1: So I spell baby daddy a little bit different. I spell it B-A-B-I-D-A-D-D-I. Mm-hmm. And up under the baby I, it represent that I am in my kid's life. And up under the daddy I, it represent that I am. Letting you know that I am picking them up. I am going to games. I am active. My logo, you can go to my website. It's babydaddy.square.com. And when you see my logo is red, black, and blue. Mm-hmm. And my logo is those three different colors because I truly need everybody to understand that a baby daddy is not black. Every single man on this earth to have a child is a baby's daddy. Mm-hmm. So my logo is all three different colors because it represents all different races of men who are positive in their kid life. But people ask me all the time, like, why do you use the word baby daddy and not the word father?
0: Everybody's not a father.
1: Everybody is a father because once you have your kid, everybody has to sign the birth certificate that says father. But this is how I see it. So say you have a guy 17, 27, and 34. And if all three of those guys have a kid today, they will automatically get a title of being called a father. But in reality, when have you ever heard of somebody getting a title to something before they completed the task?
0: Yes.
1: So how do you get the highest title of being a father the first day you have your kid? Because mm-hmm. you don't. So the reason why I use baby daddy, because as soon as I have my baby, this is what turned me into being a daddy. Mm-hmm. And this is the day I start my journey on learning how to be a father. Mm-hmm. And the time of me learning how to be a father, this is the name that the whole world tell me everything that I'm doing wrong. So when you start to explain to men that the word father is something that you have to earn, and this is the time you put in that work, when you put this on your body and we're doing the things that the world tell us we don't do, now we have a chance to make sure you see us when we show up. Mm-hmm. So that's the concept behind the brand Baby Daddy. But the reason why I know you let me come up here today, because I have a couple different events that I have going on, and I want to make sure that people understood what it means and where they can actually come and get it. Mm-hmm. So June the 19th, I will be at the Pine Bluff of Juneteenth, and it started at 3 o'clock until 11 o'clock at night. Then I'm actually at the Juneteenth downtown Little Rock. And that started, I think, around 8, and I think it's over around 7 or 5. Mm-hmm. But then on the 21st of this month, they having a Father's Day parade downtown, mm-hmm. and I'm actually at that event too. So if you know the guy who's in your life that actually giving 110 and don't nobody see him, this would be something that he will be able to walk around and actually let the world know, I'm putting on what you use negative toward me, but I'll make sure you eat your words when I show up. Mm-hmm. So that's what my brand represents.
0: Well, great. And now, will you be in the Father's Day parade, or will you just be
1: there as a vendor? Yeah, I'm going to be there as a vendor. Mm-hmm.
0: And will you be a vendor at the other event?
1: Yeah, at all of them, I'll be a vendor.
0: Okay, so I urge you all to go out and support the Baby Daddy movement, buy some merch, you know, share his page, share his message, because it is very important. And, you know, the King Commission does a lot of father image things. I think I'll recommend to him to look at your movement to be included in their programs. Yeah, it would be good.
1: Yeah, I appreciate you.
0: Okay. Well, I appreciate you coming in, sharing that one more time. Tell everybody where you will be in the next few days.
1: First place I'll be on Baby Daddy, we spell it BABIDADDI.square.site. You can actually go on there and find out the different locations that I'm going to be at. All of those events is on there. And then I'm also going to be at the Juneteenth in Pine Bluff. I don't know which, it's like a college, it's a U, whatever. Y'all know what it is. Mm-hmm. They say it's the only black college out there.
0: HBCU.
1: Yeah. And then I'm going to be at the
0: UAPB.
1: I think that's what it is.
0: Yeah, it is.
1: And I'm going to be at the Juneteenth downtown Little Rock. Mm-hmm. And I'm going to be at the block party, Father's Day block party on Sunday.
0: Okay, and that's in Little Rock.
1: Yeah, it's all downtown
0: Little Rock. Okay.
1: Yeah, and if you just Google the word Baby Daddy, all my social media, everything will pop up, and you will be able to see where I'm going to show up so we all can show out.
0: Okay. Thank you so much for taking the time to come in.
1: Okay. Thank you.
0: Well, that is what we need to know. You know, I tell you that we believe in knowing the truth and using it, and so we're going to go to my next guest, who I just found out is the daughter of a friend of mine. You all know Roger Dorn, and we have Jessica Dorn in the house, who is the founder of Bloombridge.
2: Correct.
0: Yes, and she is going to talk to us a little bit about AI.
2: I am. Thank you. Thank you for having me on your show. So my name is Jessica Doyne, and I am the CEO and founder of Bloombridge Corp, an AI consulting and training company. So I work with pretty much anybody that wants to learn AI. So your small businesses, your entrepreneurs, educators, general public.
0: For some reason, you're not coming through the system. Check the mic again.
2: Hello?
0: Yeah, try it again.
2: Hello?
0: Yeah, it's not coming through real good. Yeah. See if that's a little bit better. And so, you have founded your own company.
2: I have, yes, ma'am.
0: And you're doing consulting in AI. Tell me, because, of course, our community is usually the last to know the truth mm-hmm. about this, but tell me about AI, how it is impacting our lives, and what you see the future of it to be.
2: So it is impacting our lives a lot more than people would think, and in the future it will be a lot more. So right now AI is pretty much in every sector, every industry. So that's your education, that's your medical, that's your retail, in every sector, every industry, and it's going to change the way that we do things and process things. The government is
3: has a big push to put AI in everywhere in the states. So they're wanting every state to have a hub, an AI hub, where people can gain training and resources in order to implement AI. So it's going to be another revolution, I'd say, and one of the biggest revolutions, because it's going to completely change and I would say dismantle a lot of the current systems that we have.
0: So what is it that you do that will help people with this on their journey?
3: So the main thing that I do that will help people is I train them. So I, whatever AI tools that they're wanting to learn, image generation, how to use it for grant writing. So that's big for nonprofits, how to implement it into their systems. So I train people that want to learn. And then I also, if you're not big on wanting to learn it yourself, I also assist companies in implementing it into their systems.
0: Oh, okay. So what is it that you want people to know about your service? How is it available, and what do they need to do to position themselves?
3: Absolutely. So you can find out more information on my website, bloombridgecorpai.com. But really, I want to push everybody to take the initiative to learn. There will be a huge gap, and a very big gap, between those who learn and those who do not. I always compare it to somebody that is walking and somebody that is in a car. You can still get places with walking, but you can't compare it to somebody that's in a car. And if eventually you decide to get into a car, the person that got into the car first will be way ahead. And it will be very hard. Yeah. And now in a plane or, a rocket.
0: Yeah.
3: So it will be a vast difference between those who take the initiative to learn now in the beginning of the infrastructure change. Mm-hmm. Or those who don't,
0: Well, I would strongly encourage every age group, and more specifically seniors, to start to learn.
3: Yes.
0: I mentioned that last night we were at Riceville at the town hall meeting regarding the data centers, which is the driving force behind the AI. Now we know that in order for AI to continue to grow and move, they need these large data centers that has to do with the energy to power, I guess, the computers that create the AI. And so now they are looking to put them into neighborhoods, because apparently the side effects of having a data center near you can have an impact on your health, your lifestyle, and your financial well-being, because they're saying that your energy bill could increase and the quality of the environment around it. So take the time. It's plenty of information out there. And while you're taking the time, find out who the major companies are. Find out who owns them. I tell you all the time, you should know the people behind where you spend your money. And you should also know where they spend your money. And we're starting to see a lot of companies that support people that don't support us. I want to go on record, take a break for a minute. I'll be back to you in a minute, Jessica. Take a break for a minute to do a shout out to Michelle and Barack Obama on the opening of the Obama Presidential Library in Chicago, on the south side of Chicago, just a few blocks from where I lived for many years, right there practically on the campus of the Museum of Science and Industry. It's just south of there, but not block south. I mean, it occupies part of the same street that goes right past the Museum of Science and Industry. It's taken up part of a large portion of Jackson Park. I don't think it took away any of the golf course, but it may have. I'm not sure. But shout out to them. Thumbs down to the current occupant of the White House and this horrible, horrible promotion they had to on the White House lawn to celebrate 80th birthday. And it's amazing. And if you don't go to the his endorsed media, you didn't see anybody wishing him a happy birthday. If you still with the regular media, it was hardly a footnote, other than to talk about, you know, the event that happened, and to have someone at that level, you're performing at the White House, you're a special guest of so-called president. You win a match, and the only thing you can find to do is shout out something derogatory about the former First Lady, Michelle Obama. And, you know, it's about time for us to look at psychologically what causes people to do such strange things. I know that when you constantly demean people, call them names, and deny the truth, you have an inferiority complex. But, you know, for this to be representative of this country, to me, being actively involved in politics, it's scary. It's scary for me. It really is. Because we know that we can't depend on receiving the truth from this administration. But I just want to take a break to wish Michelle and Barack congratulations on that. And I will take a moment to do a disclaimer, since I do have guests on the show. The views and opinion expressed on the Arkansas Talks radio show are not necessarily the views of KBF, its sponsors, its contributors, or any of its guests, but they are the views of Arkansas Talks and Pat Rogers Ward. So, got that out of the way, and it's important. This is an election year. Shout out to my friend, the rocket scientist, Dr. Chris Jones. He had an amazing town hall at the Chicken and Pancake yesterday, and it was successful. Want to let you know that if anybody needs a Chris Jones for Congress yard sign, they are available now. So I saw a big stack of them. So you can request yours, because you need to let your neighbors and everybody know that you support his candidacy. And if they look up to you and know who you support, then they will look into it to make sure they know why they should support as well. So I'm going to ask Jessica a question. How did you get into the AI?
3: So it's actually very unexpected. My background is in education. Mm-hmm. So I've taught from early learning all the way up to high school. And
0: you taught? I mean, how long have you been out of high school?
3: Well, I graduated in 2016. So,
0: really?
3: Yes, ma'am. I'm 28 years old.
0: Oh, my goodness.
3: Yes, ma'am. Okay. So I have, my mom is in education as well, and she's kind of who pulled me into education. And on the other spectrum, my dad is who pulled me into AI. So he was actually, yes, ma'am, he did. He was implementing it into his business. He's an insurance agent. And I saw the potential of it. I saw how it would eventually change the world. And I love being an educator, but I saw the gaps. And I saw how AI could be the bridge to some of those gaps. Of course, there's, you know, a lot of things in the system that are not beneficial to some of our children, but that's neither here nor there. But I did see how AI could assist our educators, our parents, our admin, as well as our students. And I really want it to be one of the leading voices in that. So I quit my job and decided to do a complete career change. Mm-hmm. And so now I am assisting educators and small businesses. My audience has broadened, not changed. Mm-hmm. And so I was blessed to have that avenue. I went and got my certification in artificial intelligence. And so now I, you know, have a business where I can help those that, you know, may be left out of the conversation.
0: So in layman's terms, how would you define artificial intelligence?
3: So artificial intelligence is a lot. There's a lot of different types of artificial intelligence. But essentially it is machine learning. So you have an LLM that large language model that processes data, and it relies on that data to come up with patterns to predict and generate. So you have generative AI, that's your autonomous agents that can do tasks for you. You know, your call agents, so you can have somebody call your agent, your voice agent, and it will do like appointments for you. So actually get your client to book an appointment with you, and you don't have to actually
0: do it yourself.
3: Yes. So I'd say it's a tool, you know.
0: I look at it because we are inundated with so much information that is AI originated, and I look at it kind of like the pixels in a picture, because it seems as if they can take every millisecond of your voice and words and combine it together to make it sound like a flowing sentence, statement, book, and song. I have noticed some collaborations on the internet in song that I believe is AI generated, you know, and that's the way that I see it. I have not gone into it to study it, which obviously I'm going to have to so that I can enlighten my audience. I really need to go into it and know more about these data centers, but don't just, for those of you that are concerned about your neighborhood, don't just rely on what you're being told here in Arkansas. You want to go out there to other states, other areas that have dealt with this already, and see what did they do. Get the truth from other sources, because here in Arkansas, they don't like to tell you the truth. They just like to move forward with doing whatever they want to do and ignore the law, ignore policy, just to, you know, get what they want done. And somewhere down the line in the background, somebody in the area has been made wealthy almost overnight for selling them the land, and they maybe even have a cut of the business. It's so much stuff going on. So we have at our disposal some amazing, unbelievable information. You know, when I was growing up, you had the newspaper and you had the encyclopedia.

0: neighborhoods. But if you grow up in the country, back up in the woods, you don't have that available to you. So, but now we can speak into a device not much larger than a hand and ask it a question. You really don't even know how to type. You just push a button and ask it a question, and it will come back with millions of responses. But it's up to you to look at that and read it. Don't get caught up in the entertainment part and watching people on social media do dumb stuff. Use it at least for 30 minutes to an hour a day to learn something. You know, go in there, look at the source, because whenever you do a search, you're going to get a lot of ads. So those ads are probably biased. Scroll down a little bit till you can come up on something that looks official. If you know the name of some of the companies, you know, ask Google, ask in your search, who are some of the companies behind AI? How did it get started? And then get that information, and what do they need in order to perform, you know? Because I'm quite sure they haven't even gotten to the point legislatively to develop policy that will govern the use of AI, you know. And now you've got people that are being mimicked, their voices are being used without their permission, and those lawsuits are showing up in the courts, and they don't really have laws written to address it. It's, you know, this has gotten ahead of society. So we want to make sure that we do what we should be doing to become knowledgeable. So this young lady, many of you know her dad, Roger Dorn, but she has taken it upon herself to know and study and find out about it, become certified in it, enough that she's been inspired to change the direction of her career.
1: Yes, ma'am.
0: And now you are the spokesperson. And I want you to know that I want you back here, you know, not
1: Absolutely.
0: Just for now to introduce yourself, but come back and let us know new things that we should be doing. You know, you can send me information if you want. I'll share it on there. But tell us a little bit more about any activities you have coming up.
1: Well, today, after I leave here, I will be speaking at a Lunch and Learn. So that is starting at 11, I believe, at the North Little Rock Chamber. So I will be talking about AI in the business world, how you can use it, how systems are changing currently, and then also doing some demos on a few tools as well. So if you can make it, I'd love to see you there. And then I'm also doing trainings at the library, so Central Arkansas Library, the downtown location.
0: Mm-hmm.
1: And those are free. So, you know, if you want to come and sign up, you're able to.
0: So she has some free events at Central Arkansas Library. Need for you to go out there and look at Central Arkansas Library, see what they have to offer. And I was distracted because I was looking for a message from my next guest who was supposed to be here at 9:30. So he's there. Tell him, come on. So what we want to do, and I'm operating without a producer, so I'm doing everything myself, but you all know this, so you tolerate me, but I want to remind you that KBF is a 501c3 nonprofit community radio. And we are one of the few stations

0: in the world, probably, that operates at 100,000 watts of power. You can hear us all throughout Arkansas and some of the border states. But the most important thing is, thanks to the internet, we are across the world. Arkansas Talks Radio is across the world. I've got listeners in the Dominican. I've got listeners in Africa, you know, all across the United States. My friend Ardisi Geis is on my feed. She's in Oklahoma City. I have a little cousin in Detroit that listens all the time. And there are a number of people that listen every week, but they don't show up on my feed. And I wish that there's probably a way that I can do that better. And I'm working on using this program that will at least allow me to see more people that's listening. But I want to remind you that KBF does not receive federal monies. 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And you can also do it the old-fashioned way. 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And I appreciate that. Yeah, you can sit. Get your. And you should be good.
1: All right. Test, test. Okay. 1, 2, 3.
0: Real good. And so, Jessica, I'm going to thank you for coming. You can stick around if you want to, or if you have to go. I understand, because you got a lunch and learn.
2: I do. I do. I have to get ready for that. So, yes, we
0: I am so proud of you, and I'm so happy to know that you are Roger's daughter.
2: Yes, ma'am. Yeah,
0: I'm like, are you related to Roger Dorn? Oh, you know my dad. I'm like, okay. So, thank you so much for coming. Please come back.
2: Absolutely.
0: Keep in touch so that I'll know what's going on in the AI world. I've got a lot of catching up to do.
2: Yes, ma'am.
0: But my friend Joe is good at that, and we've been talking about doing some things together. Joe, last statement about where you're going to be this week in the Baby Daddy Movement.
3: I'm going to be at the Juneteenth in Pamela on the 19th. Come on. I'm going to be at the Juneteenth Pine Bluff on the 19th. I'm going to be at the Juneteenth downtown Little Rock. And on Father's Day, I'm going to be downtown Little Rock on the 21st at the Father's Block Party downtown Little Rock. But there's one more thing that I want to say because I almost forgot. On my TikTok, if you actually go on TikTok and put in the Baby Daddy Movement, on Tuesdays and Thursdays and Friday, I'm actually starting to go on there live.
0: Oh, okay.
3: And what I'm doing is I'm giving men the platform to actually come on and tell their story without everybody coming in and butting in, so you can get certain things off your chest.
0: Okay.
3: All of us going through the same thing, but we all going through it by ourselves. So if you want to come on, if you have a solution that you had a problem to that you want to break it down, so a younger guy can understand what you went through. We don't want to hear about the drama part. We want to hear about what the problem is and what did you do to get yourself out that situation, so somebody who's coming behind you, who actually going through that, can have a way to process it and take it from you, but make it their own way, so we don't have to be out there by ourselves.
0: Yeah.
3: So on TikTok Live on Tuesday, Wednesday, or Thursday, I'm going to start going live. And I'm going to let guys come out and spill their guts.
0: Okay. Thank you so much. And we also have, we have a full show today. I'm so excited. We've got.
1: Good morning.
0: We've got Carlton.
1: Carlton Saffa from the Saracen Casino.
0: And Carlton, you are here. I've been trying to get you on. I've been communicating with Saracen, and many of my listeners are constituents. And it is wonderful to be able to drive for 30 or 45 minutes as opposed to hours to get to Mississippi or where have you. But there are some new changes taking place. You're about finished with your hotel. So tell us about Saracen Casino, the milestones from when you started to where you are now, and what can we expect as customers of Saracen?
1: Well, it's been a long time coming. So I started at Saracen in June of 2019. And I want you to think about this. Here we sit in June of 2026. So it's been exactly 7 years. We got our gaming license. I remember the day, June 13th, 2019. So almost exactly 7 days, 7 years to the day. What has happened since then? Well, folks who know Saracen know that we began with a small temporary slot facility, a little 100 slot parlor while we were getting built. Mm-hmm. And then we grew and we grew and we grew into a huge building, a $300 million casino that I hope many of your listeners have been to. I know you said they have. I hope many more come see us. But then a lot of things came around that none of us had ever heard of, like COVID.
0: Yeah.
1: And then we learned about supply chain delays, and we learned about massive inflation and all these crazy things that were extremely disruptive in construction. So we were a little tardy with that hotel. But here's the good news. It's done. Mm-hmm. The hotel's done, and you know, if you haven't seen it, I'd tell you to take a look at our social pages. I mean, they're full of it. The lobby is an Instagram moment. I mean, you've got 3 5,000-pound chandeliers in the lobby. There is no hotel in the state that matches what we built. I know it's my job to say things like that, but I sincerely mean it. We've got Red Oak Steakhouse, which is one best restaurant in Arkansas for, I think, 5 years running. I think what I'm most proud of for our team are the folks I get to work with. We've got over 1,200 employees now. 70% of the folks I get to work with live in Jefferson County.
0: That's great.
1: Yeah. So you're talking here about, gosh, close to 1,000 jobs that have been generated in the region. We set out to employ Jefferson County and entertain Arkansas. And I believe that's exactly what we're doing. We have about 1 million visitors a year to our facility, 14-story hotel. Our event center, you know, we started with Leslie Jones, the comedian, and then mm-hmm. Kool and the Gang. We've got Johnny Gill coming. Joe's coming. I mean, we've got some incredible acts coming. And then, of course, John Legend. John Legend was supposed to play last weekend.
0: Yeah, I heard on the news he's going to be rescheduled.
1: Well, his wife's father died. Mm-hmm. So Chrissy Teigen's father died. And so he had to reschedule his show. It's a sold-out show. I've heard you can find tickets on, you know, things like StubHub and the like. But all the tickets that we had, completely gone, completely sold out. That is August the 8th. But, yeah, we've got 14-story hotel. We've got 1,500 slot machines. You name it, we've got it. Incredible restaurants and incredible concerts. So,
0: now,
1: Flo Rida, by the way. Flo Rida's coming in July. People were
0: really
1: shocked to hear that we bring in Flo Rida, but yeah, Flo Rida will be awesome as well.
0: Mm-hmm. So what are the changes that's going to take place because of the hotel? Will the buffet come back, do you think? Or the main thing I want to ask you, have you had your soft opening for the media?
1: So we really haven't, and I'd love to have you down if you'd like. So
0: yes.
1: I will tell you how we did this. As fast as we could. I don't want to put anybody in a bad spot, but I will tell you we have pushed very, very, very hard on contractors who have been very, very late. And that doesn't necessarily mean it's their fault, but we've been anxious for this. Little Rock's been anxious for this. Jefferson County's been anxious for this. All of Arkansas's been anxious for this. So we had a definite plan to open in December, and that came and went. And then we were told we would absolutely be in that building March 9th, and then that came and went. And so all of a sudden, I started wearing a hard hat a little more than normal, and a bunch of us were over on that side of the building a little more than normal. And I'm not saying that did it, but everybody pushing, I think, got us to where we were. We had plans for a big ribbon cutting and a big announcement and all of that, but to be honest with you, we got to a point where we were like, look, we've got four floors with TCO. Now we've got six floors with TCO. I mean, they kept adding floors, kept adding availability. We said, hell, let's just open. Mm-hmm. So we did.
0: Yeah.
1: And it's been good. I mean, I think we'll still have a huge event later this summer. Believe me, we love a party. We love to have a big event. But there was a point where it was like, look, what are we waiting on? I mean, why are we waiting to plan a party? I had a friend say, it's kind of like that couple that's truly in love. And they say, why are we waiting to plan a wedding? Let's just go elope.
0: Yes.
1: So I don't want to say that we just eloped with the opening of our hotel. But we've received so much incredible press publicity, including being here with you today. Mm-hmm. We'll have an event. But what I'm telling you is you don't have to wait for one. Just come down. And you are welcome anytime. As are all your listeners. But yeah, I think you'll find, by the way, if you're a player at Saracen, we are very generous with comps. And I think you will find a very generous rate, either what we call a split rate, which is a highly reduced rate if you're a casino guest, or for some folks, essentially a comp room. The other thing is, you know, if you're looking to stay and you just want to try it out, midweek the rates are extremely reasonable. You're talking $100-something, which is For a luxury hotel, the nicest in the state, outrageous.
0: Yeah.
1: Now, you may get a little sticker shock if you look on a Saturday night of a concert, but understand that that's kind of like trying to buy a room during homecoming in Pine Bluff or a room in Fayetteville during a football game, right? Mm-hmm. But, you know, I mean, if you look at our room rates tonight, they're going to be in the, you know, $100, $120 range, $130 range. Don't quote me on that. I hadn't looked at them this morning, but that's usually where they are midweek. The buffet's been an interesting thing. You've seen almost everyone go away from buffets post-COVID. I loved that buffet. There was no way for us to lose money faster than we did on that buffet. But I wouldn't rule out anything in the future. You know, we have the new expanded Legends where the portions are just as big as you could imagine. I mean, two people could eat off of any one single item. But one thing I can tell you is once we start building, we don't stop. We already have plans for additional phases and components and all sorts of things. We don't stop once we start. And I'm very pleased with how things are going. We're pleased with the numbers. And I'm excited to show folks the place if they haven't been there. You may find me wandering around Starbucks in the lobby if you pop in. I'm always in there getting a coffee. And by the end of next month, Sissy's Log Cabin will be open.
0: Really?
1: So, yeah, we're that's our only external vendor. But what a great Pine Bluff brand, and the Jones family are wonderful, wonderful people. So it just made sense to have Sissy's Log Cabin as part of our place. So it will be right off of the gaming floor across from Red Oak.
0: But the hotel lobby is open now?
1: It's all open. It's all open.
0: Well, I'll have to check that out. I have to tell you that I am a regular. My daughters and I try to come for, we love the Money Tree Thursday.
1: Money Tree.
0: That's an outing for us.
1: I'm going to tell you a very short story. I know time is short, but we were talking to a vendor about our kiosks. It's a company that makes them. Mm-hmm. And they said, guys, you know, there's a new model and you really need to use it. I said, okay. Fair enough. And we got about three-fourths way down this negotiation. And it was a big purchase. These were hundreds of thousands of dollars. We were ready to go. And I said, where's the Money Tree? And they said, oh, no, this Money Tree isn't part of the catalog anymore. And I got up and I said, we're good then. And so the company, and the company is called Every that makes it, the company said, we will recreate Money Tree for the new units. And I said, there's no deal if you don't. So I'm glad to hear that you like Money Tree. We know people love Money Tree.
0: Yeah, so I think it's so cool.
1: Money Tree's, I can't say never going away, but it's going to be a cold day and you know where if it goes away anytime soon. You need to come down, reach out to me. I'd love to show you the place personally. But yeah, you can stay. The lobby's open. The Starbucks is open. Sissy's will be open in a few weeks. Of course, Red Oak is rolling. You know, that restaurant continues to receive awards and accolades. Now 10,000 bottles in its wine cellar. I mean, wow. just incredible stuff going on. But you can book a room tonight. You can come and play slots and tables, have fun, eat dinner. You could stay tonight. It's finally here. 14 stories of glass.
0: How many rooms?
1: 318.
0: Wow.
1: The nicest hotel in Arkansas is in Pine Bluff. The nicest restaurant in Arkansas is in Pine Bluff.
0: Well, that I know that will help the, well, it has already helped the Pine Bluff economy. And it will really help it now in all of the things that you do, what you're doing to bring entertainment to Central Arkansas that don't have to drive forever to get good entertainment, and now luxury accommodations.
1: So So where we sit in downtown Little Rock, we are, I'd say, about 48 miles from Saracen, maybe 49 miles at most. It's a 75-mile-an-hour road on 530, and I think that's just a suggestion because people fly by me every day going down there. But it takes you about 45 minutes to get there from south side of Little Rock where we sit. It's easy. It's nice. You will not find a friendlier staff, and I realize that sounds kind of cheesy, but we train them and award them for it. Our staff is bonused every month based upon customer service, and they never know who the secret shoppers are. They may think it's you, and they may take good care of you. I will tell you one other thing we do a lot of people may not know, your listeners may appreciate. State law does not require this, but Saracen rules require this. If you work at Saracen, you can't gamble there, period. And we're really proud of that. Mm-hmm. So a lot of casinos, and everybody can run their own casino and do their business their own way, but a lot of casinos, when you're not in uniform and you're not at work, you can gamble. And, you know, we thought the most meaningful thing that this casino will do for Pine Bluff is not the millions of dollars in taxes. It's the jobs, but jobs are not enough if all that money gets put right back into the machines. Mm-hmm. An analogy for you, I know too many bartenders who are alcoholics, right?
0: Yeah.
1: You're around it a lot, and sometimes it can be a problem. You know, everything in moderation is okay. But we made a decision that, no, you simply cannot, you can't play here if you work here. And, you know, we're probably missing out on some revenue, but we don't need that money, right? So God forbid we create hundreds and hundreds of jobs and then just basically have folks putting those checks back
0: in
1: the
0: machines. Put that money back
1: into. It's not worth it. 700 jobs in Jefferson County is 700 homes that should be in a better spot and are in a better spot than they were a few years ago. You let that happen over the course of 20, 30 years, there's how you change a community. It's not tax dollars. That's all temporary. Money comes and money gets spent. It's people that go from apartments to homes. It's people that go from, you know, getting by to getting ahead.
0: Yes.
1: That's how you change a community. And I think the most meaningful thing will ultimately be, as crazy as it is, having a lot of folks from Little Rock come and gamble and having a lot of folks from Pine Bluff come and work. I always say you can hit a jackpot two ways. You can play or you can work there and hit a jackpot.
0: Yeah.
1: And I think it's working.
0: Either way.
1: That's right.
0: It works good. Well, I appreciate you taking the time. I've been wanting to do this and my listeners have been asking. And so now I've fulfilled their wish.
1: Well, I'd love to come back when we have more time. And any questions you've got, we're an open book. I always tell people I'll answer anything except, how many cameras do you have and how much cash do you keep on site? Everything else, I'm an open book.
0: Well, that's great. Well, I can tell you that I've collected my birthday.
1: T-shirt?
0: No, my birthday. I did my candle.
1: Oh, good. On the
0: and
1: kiosk.
0: I got my ticket for my T-shirt. I have to go get it. And but I appreciate it. And I've got a niece that works there. I think the last time I talked to her, she worked in the kitchen where she prepared food. She's a chef.
1: Great.
0: And she prepares food for the employees. I think that's what she told
1: me. Well, our employee dining room is first rate.
0: Yeah.
1: I mean, happy employees make for happy customers, and our employees eat well. I love that employee dining room. And they're about to move into the new employee dining room on the hotel side, and it's beautiful. I mean, it looks like a high-end lounge at an airport. It's beautiful.
0: Well, I look forward to touring the lobby in the other areas, and I will be in touch with you.
1: Oh, I look forward to it.
0: As I come down there. And I appreciate you coming in. I want to remind everybody that you have been listening to the Arkansas Talks radio show here on KBF 88.3 FM, the voice of the people, where we invite you to know the truth and use it. I'm your host, Pat Rogers Ward, and I want to remind you that Arkansas Talks is committed to empowering racial and cultural relationships for a better world. And if you see someone without a smile, give them one of yours. And don't forget my tip. There are a lot of people dealing with mental challenges and many of them are homeless. I would suggest you put a small ice chest with some water in your car, and as you see them on the corner, at least be able to give them a cold bottle of water, and you would be surprised at how much that could make their day. So in the meantime, don't forget the food distribution by the Arkansas Martin Luther King Commission on tomorrow at the Jacksonville Community Center. And until next Wednesday, I will see you on the radio.
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2: 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I've always supported small business, including having my own little media operation that has long allowed me to run my mouth for a living. One of the greatest aspects of being small, as opposed to a corporation, conglomerate, or chain, is that you're the boss. I don't mean bossy, autocratic, the big jerk. I mean, you have the flexibility to shape the enterprise according to deeper values than selfish profit and business efficiency. Concepts like fairness, integrity, community, diversity, and even fun come to the fore. Despite today's corporatized, politically rigid economic order, such value-driven small business mavericks flourish all across America. For example, P. Terry's Burger Stand here in Austin. Started 20 years ago by Patrick and Kathy Terry, it's a small local chain of 38 restaurants embracing the down-home ideals of quality, affordability, and community support. But they also nurtured a core element of good business that is too often disregarded: employees. As Kathy put it, we believe that taking care of people and building a great business were not competing ideas. Fair wages, basic needs, respect, belonging, advancement, happiness. These are the inputs that actually matter to the people who do the work and, through them, generate business success. Now, the Terrys are taking two big steps to expand their ideals. One, they've set up a company-wide profit-sharing system, so their 1,800 employees get a share of business income in addition to their paycheck. And two, they've created a special trust to provide employee ownership that can carry the values into the future. This is Jim Hightower saying, to learn more about businesses that live up to such progressive ideals, go to National Center for Employee Ownership, NCEO.org. 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

taken from Sonic Paragon. That was Jay Lawrence, along with John Patitucci, Renee Rosen, Terrell Stafford, among others. And that particular cut called Vominos. And we also listened to Todd Marcus from his CD Under the Streets, A Baltimore Story, and cut called On the Corner, right? And we begin this morning with Jared Hall from Hometown. And name that tune in particular, Hometown, title track there. Hey, good morning to you. Welcome to Wednesday Jazz Venue. Thanks so much for tuning into Community Radio. I'm Russell. I'll be here for the next hour and a half or so, playing you some great jazz music, some new and old, and we'll continue right now. Oh, and by the way, my phone number is 501-433-0088. Don't hesitate to call. We'll continue right now. From her CD, Bridges, this is Shirley Crabb.

0: the Ernie Watts Quartet, taken from the CD Home Light, and we heard I Forgot August. Before that, we listened to Alexander Claffey, Standards, What Are You Going to Do the Rest of Your Life? And we listened to Blues on the Corner, and also Shirley Crabb from her CD Bridges. Let's break for a few quick messages, but we'll return with more jazz.
1: 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Myrcene is one of the most common terpenes found in cannabis, known for its earthy, musky aroma and its potential medical benefits. It may help reduce pain, inflammation, muscle tension, and insomnia. What makes myrcene especially interesting is its unique analgesic activity. Studies show its pain-relieving effects can be reversed by naloxone, suggesting that myrcene may enhance endorphin-related pain control, even though it does not directly bind to mu opioid receptors. Because of its calming and anti-inflammatory properties, myrcene may be especially useful in conditions like arthritis, chronic pain, muscle spasms, and sleep disturbances. For more information about medical cannabis, be sure to visit CannabisExpertMD.com. We're also available on YouTube, Instagram, Facebook, and Twitter under CannabisExpertMD.
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1: This is Dr. Sharice Jones Branch, and this is your Black History Moment. Charlotte E. Ray, the first African-American woman to practice law in the United States, was born on January 13, 1850 in New York City. Her father was an abolitionist minister and owner of the Colored American, one of the leading African-American newspapers in the antebellum era. After moving to Washington, D.C., Ray attended the Institution for the Education of Colored Youth. She graduated in 1869 and then taught at Howard University. Ray, however, was not satisfied with training others to teach. She wanted to attend the university's law school, which discouraged women from enrolling. Ray instead applied under the name of C.E. Ray to disguise her gender. In 1872, she became the first Black woman to graduate from an American law school and receive a law degree. In fact, she was only the third American woman of any race to complete law school. In the same year, she became the first Black woman to be admitted to the bar in the District of Columbia. She later returned to New York in 1879 and became a school teacher. Ray was also a suffragette, a delegate to the 1876 conference of the National Woman Suffrage Association, and a member of the National Association of Colored Women. Charlotte E. Ray died in Woodside, New York, in 1911. For more information, see www.blackpast.org.
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2: And welcome back to The Last Hour. Wednesday Jazz Venue here. I'm Russell. Thank you so much for tuning in this morning. Appreciate it very, very much. And I'll play a couple of tunes from the Mike Bogle Trio. The name of the CD is Dr. B.

0: Just listen to Benny Green and Walkin'. Before that, we listened to the Wynton Marsalis Septet live at the Village Vanguard and 4 and 1. Hey, let's break for a few quick messages, but we'll wrap it up with more jazz.
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0: All right, I'm going to wrap it up with a couple of more tunes. This is Mike Clemens from Polka Dots and Ray-Bans. Then we'll end it on some Marcus Miller. Till then, everybody, have a great rest of the week, great weekend. Bye-bye.

0: We are 100,000 watts of community radio here in Central Arkansas. 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
1: This is Wade Rathke with the Daily Voice of the People News Bulletin. 125 FBI agents swooped down the Ohio Organizing Collaborative on a subpoena supposedly to investigate voter registration practices. The agents visited people's homes and took records from the nonprofit's offices. Days after the Trump administration completed a $14.2 million project to coat the reflecting pool's concrete floor in D.C. with dark blue waterproofing material, clumps of algae again gave the pool a green hue. U.S. Supreme Court declined Macy's challenge to a 2022 NLRB decision that expanded the remedies the board can require employers to pay workers unlawfully fired for union activity. In Trump's Iran deal, VP Vance has said Iran could access $300 billion reconstruction fund. Former Oklahoma Senator and Chief of Homeland Security Mark Wayne Mullen had a financial connection to the Kratom supplement with an investment worth as much as $1 million in a Kratom company that could benefit from the lucrative policy changes he has sought. Most advanced AI memory technology comes from South Korea and Taiwan. Soaring prices caused by supply limitations are piling wealth into the two democracies. Pentagon stopped all military reviews of proposed wind farms to ensure that turbines don't interfere with local radar or flight paths. Every new wind project needs to undergo these reviews, which were considered routine and often completed within months. A coalition of groups has sued to force the reviews to continue. November 2025 Pew survey found 75% of black Democrats believe with absolute certainty in God and 65% prayed daily, compared with 29% and 24% of white Democrats. Boris Epstein, President Trump's personal attorney, is now connected to the efforts to dismiss fraud charges pending in court against Gautam Adani, the Indian billionaire. U.S. Coast Guard's investigation of dark fleet ships captured in the Iran war paint a picture of criminal bosses skimming on physical safety measures while relying on information systems that could be hacked or exploited, making some tankers far more dangerous to the environment, mariners, and crews on board. Voice of the People Daily Bulletin presents People's News about action and issues that demand action. This is Wade Rathke, and this bulletin is brought to you thanks to Acorn, Local 100, Social Policy Magazine, and the Affiliated Media Foundation Movement, AMFM.
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Hey y'all, welcome to Fuel Stop. It's your host Mike Poe in the studio here at KBF, and I'm just getting everything dialed in and getting things started for you today on this lovely Wednesday. It is June 17th. Looks like it's about 78 degrees outside, and it is wild as hell if you're driving down Main Street. It's one of the wildest stretches of road that I drive down is right here, and it's always something going on. It's entertaining. So we're gonna get into some data center stuff today. We're gonna talk about things that are important to the community. We are going to discuss topics that are, honestly, this is really the zeitgeist, as they say. This is the topic of conversation with everyone right now. I'm going to find us some good tunes to talk to today. We are not going to be able to hear from Adam today. He's on the road. So there's no weather update today, but I'm going to tell you, these are my thoughts about it. If you look outside and you see clouds, it might rain. I mean, that's it, you know? Like, it's not a whole lot to figure out. Like, and now we got these apps on our phone to tell us the weather. We just don't really have enough of, honestly, we need more people like Adam. We need people that care about the weather like Adam Fawcett, because, you know, they've turned off a lot of these emergency services or shut down these sections of the governments and the funding and the thing that goes out for emergency services. So, like, more than ever, we got to count on these folks like Todd Yacoubian, you know, like the cats that are really paying attention to the weather, because some of these thunderstorms are serious, y'all. I've been going out to, Sweet Home and Wrightsville and College Station, Grand Mountain recently, and so many trees that got blasted by lightning out there and knocked over and thunderstorms. And I feel like, you know, we're still potentially, even though it's past our historical tornado season, which is usually like April to May, I feel like, you know, that in a lot of ways, a lot of things have you know, shifted in a way, and because of climate change and because of just weather patterns and things like that. And let's be honest, there is some manipulation of the weather going on. They've been doing cloud seeding for a very long time. So I think it's important to pay attention to the weather, and I'm looking forward to hearing from Adam next week. If you would like to call and talk to me about these subjects today, my number is 501-433-0088. Just give us a call up at the station, and I might put you on air, and we can talk about this. If you've got any questions, if you've got any pushback, if you've got any... you know, if you think that this isn't the full story, tell me what you think the story is, you know? Like, I want to leave space for people to speculate and to think on their own, not just all of us repeat the same facts, because we have to have facts. We have to have scientific research. We have to have facts more than ever right now. But we have to be comfortable to speculate about what the facts mean. We have to be able to discuss what's going on in the world right now and discuss what it means to us. And we're losing those rights every day, y'all. Every day they are trying to suppress us. Every day they are trying to limit what we're able to share. So there are, you know, a few ways to get around the algorithm if you're really trying to get the word out. But what I'm gonna tell you is just quite simply... make it awkward. Just make it awkward. I'm sorry. You gotta start making it awkward with your friends and your family and the people you work with. You need to start
sharing memes on Instagram, sharing reels on Instagram with these folks, Facebook, whatever. Share reels with them, share posts. You know, if you're too worried about getting into the discussion about it and talking about it, that's a good way to find out who your people are, is just kind of send these out to folks and see how they react. See how they absorb the information that you're sharing, and you know, how it resonates with them. And so I think that you know, knowing the facts about things is super important, but the real power of the people comes in the voice of reason, not just facts. And so we have to reason these things out. And so I know why we're here today. I know why we're dealing with what we're dealing with in the spaces that we're dealing with them, like in these city halls, in these community centers, in these gymnasiums. We're seeing the same thing. If you're showing up to them, you're seeing the same thing as me. You're seeing a bunch of CEOs being given time to speak, which is also necessary because we have to be able to ask them questions. But you're also seeing things like last night in Wrightsville, where the community actually didn't get a chance to speak. What they did, however, was allow people to fill out a comment or question card, and then a moderator decided which questions could be shared. And I'm not really a big fan of that. I think that we've got to be able to let people speak. We've got to hear their voices when they're speaking at things like this. And the microphones are there. The people are there. This is why we're getting together. So they need to do what they can to get people to listen. I will say that I saw the mayor of Wrightsville out there busting his butt. He's setting up all the sound. He's doing sound engineering. He's setting up the tables and chairs. The dude seems like he's you know, got a lot going on. But hearing that other people have told, that other people have been told, rather, by the mayor, that this is, quote, how we do things out here. That it's unfortunate, because apparently that means that the Wrightsville community doesn't get to speak at these county meetings. They're only able to fill out a question card and hand it to somebody who may or may not read it. There were only a handful of those question cards sent or shared. There were only a few of them shared. And so it's not democracy, you know. I don't think that it's a fair way to, I don't think it's a fair way to do these things. Just as we've seen with the Little Rock City Hall, as we've seen with the Pulaski County Quorum Court, they aren't doing any of these things by the book, quote unquote. You know, the way that it should be done. And honestly, if the roles were reversed and this was a topic that really concerned them personally, and they were dealing with some of these entities, and unfortunately, I don't think these CEOs and executives at Energy and the Water Department or the Chamber understand that they are actually going to be part of this prison surveillance state as well. And you know, they're not immune from these billionaires that are funding all these things on both sides and controlling the narrative and trying to do everything they can to let these big boxes be built that you know, just this one center could use as much as 10 times the power that Pulaski County is using, at 10 times the power that we're using in all our homes, all day, every day. And all you can, instead of speaking on what that means to people's bills, what I'm getting from these executives is that they are discussing how it's not going to affect your energy usage or your power or your, you know, your devices in your home or your refrigerators and air conditioners and things like that. And it's like, no, it will. It absolutely will. It's going to raise your rates. If it's going to get up 16 plus degrees for miles around that data center that's using 10 times more power than Pulaski County in one place,
right there in Wrightsville, next to the prison. You guys aren't picking up what I'm putting down here. This is the Fusion Surveillance Center storing flock camera data so that Sarah Huckabee Sanders and the likes can serve the 147,000 warrants that she was quoted discussing that need to be served, that are unserved currently. So she can start filling up these beds and start getting that forced labor here. And the federal and state dollars to house these people and to control these people and to keep the slave state going that this, country has always been about. Slavery still exists at these prisons and jails all across our country. And it is something that is honestly, it's wrong for humanity. We've got to find a better way. We've got to start dealing with people's poverty issues, mental issues, addiction issues, while they're on the street, and try to find them a way to get off of the street, and to find the people that are in the vulnerable places, living 10 people in a one-bedroom place. Find a way to help them, to get resources to them. Try to help make these people comfortable to where they can find services that could help them. Speaking of, John S. has a show after me. It's called It Could Be You. And the dude's incredible. He's really done his homework, and he has a magazine. It's called Help Yourself, and it's a directory. And you can find that directory at Help Yourself Directory. If you're in Central Arkansas area and you are met with somebody who needs some needs, like in the poverty, addiction, mental health, this is what you look up. So you can find some paper copies around, but I encourage you to share that email with the other friends and volunteers and family that you have, so that if people come across these folks on the streets, they're able to start helping them. Because it's up to us now more than ever to start putting efforts into getting people off of these streets before these cameras and these surveillance centers and these authorities like the state police that have been given ICE duties start picking up friends like they have mine. I had a friend that was deported, and he's now thankfully able to get his family together, and they're in Guatemala. So, that place is, from what I understand from some friends, is a beautiful place, and he's doing well. And that is one of the few positive stories you're going to hear about these ICE arrests and deportations and detention centers. That right now these places are filled with people who are living in some of the worst conditions. And what we're seeing right now is some of the same things we've seen in previous wars, World War I, World War II. And we're just needing to be present so that we're not indifferent or unaffected participants in World War III. I'm not really into doomerism. Like, I'm not trying to bring you down. I'm not trying to scare you. The AI overlords are all doing their best at trying to do that to raise their IPOs right now. So all these AI companies are doing what they can to let you think that their stuff is just the most powerful software that's ever been created, and their AI is going to make all these huge changes. And honestly, guys, they just don't have it together. It's all AI slop. It's crap. Just like you see the slop in the creations or the memes or the art or the documents. They don't have anything. Like, all of this is just to raise their IPOs. It's the same scam. It's the same circus scam that Barnum Bailey, who started the circuses here. It's the same stuff that's been going on since, I think that, 1948. If you look at 1948 and see how many things happened in that year that are so relevant today, you'll pick up what I'm putting down. But I'll tell you some more coming up. I'm going to get some things together, get my mind together. I've got some facts about these data centers to share with you. And I've got some opinions. And hopefully somewhere in there we can connect, hopefully bring some levity to this day. Have the ability to go forward. Because don't forget, I tell people all the time,
we are on a descent right now with capitalism, with democracy. And as your flight attendant tells you, if you're on descent, and there's an emergency situation or a crash coming, to grab the oxygen mask from above your head and inhale yourself. Breathe in yourself. And look out for you first, because you have to be able to look out for the people around you. And you need to take care of yourself first. You need to take care of what's necessary for you to be able to be the person that we need you to be to help our community right now. So, as we do at every show, let's go ahead and do a little box breathing right here. This is what I call live air. If you're familiar with radio, we do not like dead air, which means you don't hear anything. Also, I think it's quite funny that I used to get calls from Corey and Jay when I was an on-air personality at Lick, telling me to stop breathing into the microphone. I was a pretty heavy smoker back then, and so a lot of times I'd be like, right before I said something. And man, it drove him crazy. And it was hard to fix. It was real hard to fix. Thankfully, I got hypnotized and I don't smoke anymore. It worked. So, everybody, if you can hear the sound of my voice right now with this 100,000 watts frequency, I want you to be mindful and intentional about protecting humanity, about doing what's best for you, your family, your friends, your neighbors, your community. And think about how much love you've seen from those people in your life and how much you love them. Even if it's just your cat, which is my absolute best buddy in the whole wide world. If I want to think about love, all I got to do is think about my cat. Think about whatever it is that you love, as long as it's not destruction. Think about what you love and hold that in. Inhale it and then exhale it as well as we do this. We're going to do 6 seconds in, hold 6 seconds, 6 seconds out, and then hold it out for 6 seconds as well. And we're going to listen to some music. So here we go. All together, keep your eyes open if you're driving, folks.

That feels good. I hope you're feeling good too. 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

0: Wow. New York, just like I pictured it. Skyscrapers and everything.
1: Hey, brother. Hey, come here, Slick. Hey, huh? you look hip, man. Hey, you wanna make yourself $5, man?
0: Yeah, bro.
1: Hey, look here, run this down the street for me right quick, okay? Run this down the street for me.
0: Hey. What? Huh? I don't know. What? I'm just going across the street.
2: Shut your mouth.
0: Oh, no. What'd I do?
3: Turn around, turn around. Put your hands behind your back. Let's go.
4: The jury of your peers, having found you guilty, 10 years.
0: What?
5: Come on, get in that cell, nigga.
0: God, no.

And I know, despite what you think, he was happy to see me. You know what I mean? He was really happy to see me. Look, Stevie Wonder can see. I don't know what you're talking about. There ain't no way he's doing all this stuff blind. You know, toss a dude a football every now and then. Watch him catch it. He's going to catch it. I'm just kidding, man. He is absolutely legally blind and is still, despite that adversity, one of the best musicians and artists our galaxy, our universe has ever known. So thank you so much, Stevie Wonder. And that was Living for the City. And that's an album that's called Inversions, Inner Visions. Not Inversions, Inner Visions. Before that, you heard Sunday, Bloody Sunday from U2 from the album War. If you got some good ideas for some tracks or just some good ideas for topics, you can hit me up at fuelstopstories@gmail.com. We've got a new Instagram page. Find it, like it, subscribe. Fuel Stop Stories. We're going to be here at KBF every Wednesday from noon to 2. But we are working on a little bit of a more robust, I guess. Maybe robust is a good word. We're looking for broader outreach, we'll say. And so we created a YouTube page. We created an Instagram page. Facebook things are incoming. So we're working on putting these things together. And once we get them together, we'll definitely be spreading the word. But for now, if you've got any suggestions for us, for topics of conversation, people to talk to, tracks that you want to get played, you know, just if you're not sure that I heard the new Jesse Wells, for instance, hit me up, you know. Like if there's a song that really brings the message that you know we're trying to share here at Fuel Stop. If you've got something that you think really brings the message, you're like it's Marvin Gaye, What's Going On. Perfect track for this, you know? Like if we're talking about tracks like Tracy Chapman has to be mentioned. Across the Lines, are you kidding me? You know, but there are a lot of things that that have been made and created that I'm not able to find. And so I'm asking you, help me out, you know, send me some messages, send me some data. You got some data about these data centers. You got some facts. You got some speculation. You got some jokes, dude. If you got some jokes about these data centers, we need them, dude. We've got to, that's one thing we got to do is we've got to be able to have some levity right now. And for me especially, I know I've been missing Tuesday night open mic for the past 4 or 6 weeks. It's been too long. So I'm walking around these data center meetings and I'm using the jokes that I have to try and get some levity with some of these people that we, you know, need to be able to connect with, that we need to be able to be comfortable speaking with, and to have them be comfortable speaking with me. There have been people that have seen me at these meetings for, you know, 6-8 weeks or the last 3 months, or maybe they were there 18 months ago when Flock cameras got voted into our city by City Hall, by the mayor and all the board of directors. Maybe they've been following me that long. But some of these folks are just now getting comfortable giving their information, giving their emails, giving their telephone number, and connecting. Because as a new friend told me last night, I got to make sure you're real. You know, got to make sure you're real, and you're the right person to talk to. And that's hard. It's hard to know at these places who are your people and who are not, unless you're just really present. You know, you have to be really present, and you have to be yourself, and you have to be genuine and there for the right reasons. And I'm a volunteer. There's nobody paying me. I'm doing this because I care about Pulaski County, and I love my state, and I love my country too. I'm a little embarrassed about how it's being run right now.

0: this corporation that is America. Hopefully, you know, new heads of this corporation will get elected, and it's up to us to do something about that. And hopefully, you know, a lot of this, honestly, this scam that's trying to be pulled, and this warmongering and just plundering, you know, like we are getting plundered, like under and under plundered. I mean, they are so underhanded. They are taking all of the things away from us that is necessary to protect the most vulnerable peoples. And they are scamming us in every way possible, across every media and medium, you know, if it's not in your mailbox or your email or on your Facebook or Instagram or social media feeds, you're surrounded and overwhelmed with things that, you know, honestly can put you in a position to where you just become numb. And so what I'm trying to encourage my friends to do is to try and observe it, you know, try to notice these things, notice them, notice what's going around you, but don't take in everything, you know, like notice what's really going on when you're at a meeting like this, you know, when you're at a city hall or a county meeting. Notice who the people are that are the helpers. Notice who the people are who are, you know, not for humanity. Notice the people that are very pro-currency. You know, like you will be able to find your people, and I'm encouraging you to find your people at these places, because it's not always going to be your close friends that are going to be your teammates on something like this, you know? I don't want you to disenfranchise yourself any more than I'm out here being a weirdo disenfranchising myself with my friends and family and clients, which have historically declined more than 50% over the last 18 months. But that's the way it goes. A lot of my business, doing events as a event producer and DJ and MC, a lot of them are absolutely corporations and foundations and neighborhoods, and all of them, you know, they have to answer to places like the city halls in these states or in these cities, and the corporate interests that they have, you know. And so, but also, like, look, I think budgets are way shrinking, and people that are out there that are, quote, good with money are just really not spending any money, and so that's why people call them good with money. And they're shrinking the budgets, less events are happening, less entertainment is happening at the events. We need to do more things like Soma did this weekend with Pride. We need, you know, more communities that step up and do things like Argenta does. They also do a wonderful Pride Fest. These communities and neighborhoods, Soma and Argenta, are really going above and beyond to try and do the right thing for their community, and to bring in quality events and serious outreach, and to redevelop and reinvigorate these areas. And I'm for it. You know, I think we need more of that in Stiff Station, for instance. Capital View Stiff Station could use some of that, especially the places around me. That's where I live. That's my home. So I am aware of, you know, the places that could use some upkeep and repairs. And I'm very well aware of why we don't get that here with the, you know, with the Realtors Association and the corporate interests that have kept Arkansas the only state in the entire country that has zero renters' rights. So something's got to be done, because none of these places are getting repaired unless we create laws and enforce laws and have fines that make people accountable for these properties, because there is an epidemic going on, and it it is mold. It is decay. It is the destruction of the places around us. And it's because of the neglect of people who buy properties but don't develop the property. That buy properties and just hold on to it and let it just collect rents and never make a repair. There's some real horror stories out there, y'all. But what we got to do is we've got to pay attention to what's going on in our communities and places that could use some help. Go on Zillow, look that up. Who owns that building? Who can we reach out to see if maybe somebody who has a better plan for this place could be put into a position somehow to make that investment? You know, we really got to start volunteering to walk around our communities and clean up our parks and to make people feel safe in these areas and to have a presence the way that Riggs over there, the security rides around in Argenta on the golf cart. Dude, that dude has really set a precedence over there just by being present all the time and by being smooth about how he deals with the neighborhood security and actually being somebody that, you know, gives rides to people down the street to their vehicles for you know, elders and ladies and kids, and is looking out, you know. And I noticed that the Downtown Little Rock Partnership is trying to do what they can in SoMa and downtown, which I think is a great effort. I really think SoMa would benefit from something like a Riggs, like something where it's like not just the Downtown Little Rock Partnership, but maybe some ATVs slash golf carts. With just a couple of security folks riding around, just talking to people and doing things that are important, like checking in with the people that you can definitely see are dealing with poverty, mental issues, addiction issues, that are out on the street, that could use some help, you know. We need a very local place over here on Main Street that these people can go for a cooling center, for instance, in the summertime. And place where they can hopefully connect with people who could help them get insurance and disability and EBT and housing and all the things that some people are just too overwhelmed to deal with. And that's why you're finding them on all these corners asking for help. And I know that when you pull up these intersections, you wish you could do more about that. Well, It's in every micro decision that we make, you know. So it's all we can do is just pay attention to what's going on around us and being present. Speaking of the present, I had the gift last night of getting to hang out with my best girlfriend, Ashley Atkinson. I'm so lucky because she's the coolest. And she's in town from New York. She's got like 3 sitcoms going right now. Who knows? Like, she's honestly the most badass actor in all of Arkansas history. She's the most prolific actress in all of Arkansas history. She is such an incredible human, and she's such an incredible friend. And it made me think about her earlier because I was talking about Lick 96.5. That's where we met. We were both on-air personalities at that radio station, and we both met each other in our work there, and are still great friends today. And she's my best girlfriend. I love her so dang much, and she's always been so supportive of me and my art and my life. I just absolutely treasure her, and so. One of the things that I started working on with her many years ago, let's see, about 3 years ago now, is the 24-hour plays, which is coming up soon. And it is a great event. It is a one-day event where writers, directors, and actors all come together to create something to go on stage in 24 hours. And all the profits benefit charities. And once I get some of these other things organized up here, I'm going to share the details of when and where, and how to get you know, a ticket to come see this, because you got to do it. So before we get into the 1 o'clock hour, I want to play one more track. But before I do that, I'm going to just go over some facts that have been handed out at some of these meetings about the Aveo Project, LEO, and about the Google Project Boar. All right. So if you're not aware, if you're not aware of these things at this point, honestly, like, keep going, you know, like maybe change the channel now. No, I'm just kidding. Listen, you guys have to pay attention. We have to more than ever pay attention to what's happening around us, and specifically what could happen if we don't do something about it. Okay. And so again, I'm going to encourage all of you to say you are not against all data centers. You are not for banning data centers. I believe that they're going to try their best to turn that narrative around on us to say that we are some kind of, you know, leftists, terrorists, that we are, you know, fighting against the, you know, the U.S. Military and their corporate interests, because we're saying that we don't want an unregulated data center to destroy our community. It's ridiculous. So what we have to say is we have to say we want a heavily regulated data center that has increased astronomical level fines and things written into contracts with energy, with the water department, with these data centers that say that they're paying way more than the current maximum amount of fine if they destroy our entire water supply here in Central Arkansas. If they make our water undrinkable, that one offense, maximum charge is $3,000. If they break the power grid, if they flip the switch on a building that's using as much power as the entire county, and it causes a power outage or a blackout for days or weeks or more, causes systems to break down and hospitals to lose power and other places that may not fully be ready for something like this, that don't have the diesel generator backups like these places are going to use constantly, that's a $3,000 fine. So we go into blackout for a week, $3,000 fine. Water, our water supply is completely undrinkable, $3,000 fine. They destroy the watershed in these communities, so the Port of Little Rock or Pulaski County, Wrightsville or Sweet Home, they destroy these neighborhoods, $3,000 fine. We got to make it to where this is a like $1 billion fine, a $500 fine, a $100 million fine. I just honestly don't even know if $1 million fine is enough. And then the thing is that it needs to be something that's reoccurring. You know, like $1 million a day until you get this fixed, you know? And so we really got to look at these, because I don't know, honestly, I don't know the best way to regulate them. I don't know, how to give you, honestly, give you all the power and engineering and the science behind that, in a way that you can understand, except for that way. Like, we're talking about a building with 150 megawatts to start. That's more power than we're using in all of Pulaski County. And then that could go up to 10 or 20 times more when we're talking about a gigawatt. So that's 10 to 20 Pulaski counties worth of power in one building. One building, and they have no way, if there's a fire, to put it out, except for depending on the volunteer firefighters, many of them that I'm becoming friends with over the past few months, going and talking to them at their fire stations. We'll get into more of that into the next hour. Right now, I'm going to read some more of these facts. So, the Aveo Project LEO is near Wrightsville, South Pulaski County at 145th Street, outside the Little Rock city limits. Aveo describes the site as a 760-acre campus less than 10 miles from downtown Little Rock. Aveo has announced the $6 billion first phase. Full build-out has been reported as potentially much larger. Aveo says the site has 150 megawatts contracted already for the first phase and a path to more than 1 gigawatt. More than 1 gigawatt. So, Pulaski County doesn't have data center-specific rules right now, comparable to Little Rock's new ordinance, which I believe is just an ordinance that has no teeth again. That was the 3,000 max fine that I was talking about earlier. No actual fines. That's nothing. That is less than 3 cents to these people. It is not going to do anything to make them do the right thing. So right now we have to understand that Energy Arkansas, Central Arkansas Water, Little Rock Chamber of Commerce, and the Aveo Digital, they are the ones that are trying to create this infrastructure that is a massive AI-ready hyperscale data center, you know? And so we're looking for a 12-month moratorium, you know? It's a pause, not a ban, all right? We need to be able to write some more rules and get approvals and infrastructures and permits and things like that. So we need to require protections for noise, water, energy demand, backup generators, setbacks, emergency response, and environmental impacts. And again, for transparency, these residents should see studies, utility impacts, water plans, and a community benefit details before these major decisions are locked in. And this is not how it's been done. You know, it's really not how it's been done. And here at the Port of Little Rock, too, inside the Little Rock city limits, there's about 384 acres of zoned land, right? So the city of Little Rock board of directors and city planning, they're the ones that control this zoning. Now, so this Google project is a $1 billion to start data center project going into a 300,000 square foot facility. That's approximately 16.8 acres of wetlands. So they passed a modest data center ordinance, but about the noise, landscape, utility, and development standards. But again, it has no teeth. It's not enough to protect us. So we need to protect the wetlands. We need to protect our utilities. We need to enforce an ordinance with higher fines. We need to have more public meetings where people are able to speak. And we need to have more transparency. And so until we get these things, we're all calling for a moratorium. That's really simply it. We can make this happen just like we're seeing all over our country right now. Moratoriums are being given to all these communities to give them a chance to have a discussion and to be a part of something that that is changing these communities in a tremendous way. And honestly, I don't believe it's in a positive way. That is my opinion. All right, so we're gonna kick off with the station ID and some underwriting. I'd like to encourage you to reach out to KBF at our offices here at 501-372-6119. That's 501-372-6119. And talk to Charles Ray. I would love some new underwriters for this show. We have lost our underwriters for this show. It's just not a surprise with something controversial like this. But just give Charles a call and tell him you support the show. You can throw him $5, $10, $20 a reoccurring monthly. 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So all right, I'll be right back with you.
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2: This is Wade Bresky with the Chief Organizer's Report. FBI intimidating voter registration in Ohio. Yikes, it's deja vu all over again. I got an email and then an invitation to a Zoom radio broadcast. The Ohio Organizing Collaborative, a group I knew and had actually done some workshops with in Youngstown some years ago, had been subpoenaed by the Justice Department over voter registration. Was this the Acorn voter registration attack of 2008 once again? The news report indicated that 125 FBI agents had swooped in on the organization, taking computer hard drives and other records, visiting canvassers and others at their homes, and more as part of their broad subpoena and investigation. Without sharing details, the investigation was clearly targeting their voter registration efforts. Other reports also underlined their opposition to efforts by the legislature to require photo identification for voters to access the polls. This is the same, but different. It's hard not to see the totally politicized Trump Justice Department FBI trying to implement a policy to curry favor with the White House and further Trump's voter suppression program. As part of this package, recently the U.S. Post Office discussed refusing to handle mail ballots for the election for states that had not surrendered their voter registration data to the federal government. Trump has repeatedly ranted about state election procedures and made false claims of voter fraud. When Acorn was in the crosshairs almost 20 years ago, the driving force was the Republican National Committee and the campaign of Arizona Senator John McCain facing off against Illinois Senator Barack Obama. The allegations were generalized, and the only office seizure of records was in Nevada based on a state law about the conduct of voter registration canvassers and how they were paid, and less about the White House. In an earlier cycle, Bush II's attorney general had tried to threaten and fire U.S. district attorneys in a huge political scandal for failing to indict Acorn for its voter registration practices because they couldn't find evidence of any laws being broken despite the Republican pressure campaign. So the federal government was more subdued in 2008, even if aligned. For the Ohio nonprofit, there seems to be a much straighter line to the White House. For 30 years, this has mainly been smoke without any fire. Importantly, a wrong registration, whether an error or deliberate, does not equal voter fraud because registration is different than voting. Endless investigations in state after state, think Arizona and Georgia, at great expense, have failed to find other than random and occasional instances of an ineligible person casting a ballot. Until 2008, Acorn had weathered the accusations every election cycle, particularly in Pennsylvania, Florida, and Ohio, when they were battleground states, and by December, after the elections were over, the charges and lawsuits were withdrawn. The problem after the attack on Acorn for registering almost a million voters in 2008, given the antipathy to Obama on the right, many groups, from community organizations to the League of Women Voters, were unwilling to risk engaging in voter registration for fear of attack. The requirements that all registration forms valid and obviously invalid have to be submitted to the local elections office exposes any organization to false claims, even if they acknowledge the error on some forms to be rejected, as Acorn did with forms signed by Mickey Mouse of the Dallas Cowboys. This attack on OCC so early in the registration cycle for the November midterms is clearly a signal that the federal government means to chill registration and suppress the vote. Judging from the radio Zoom that I was on last night, this time perhaps everyone will stand together to support OCC and other groups and learn from the lessons that burying their heads in the sand by too many when Acorn was attacked in 2008 doesn't work and hurts democracy. This is Wade Brathke. For questions or comments, www.chieforganizer.org. You take it from here to there.
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1: This is Tony Orr, Chairman of the Board of KABF 88.3 FM. I want you to meet Alice. Who is she? You and me. Alice stands for Asset Limited Income Constrained Employee. Alice is working families facing high housing costs, medical debt, and more month than money. We are the majority of Arkansans. We need programs that work for us as hard as we work for our state and families. Hey, policymakers and politicians, it's time to meet Alice. Who is Alice? All of us.

Thank you so much, Jesse. Guys, so let's talk a little bit more about the data center meeting that was held last night in Wrightsville. Again, I just went out there this after lunch. I was out there for a few hours just going around and talking to people at their homes and their porches and driveways and sidewalks and the one gas station or the one Dollar General that's two neighborhoods over, or towns really, we're talking about here with Sweet Home and Granite Mountain and College Station and Wrightsville. So that is a very, very, very poor town. They don't have a lot of the basic things that a town needs, like groceries. Closest grocery store is about 8 miles away, you know? So it's going to cost you these days probably about $5 to go to the grocery store. And for the last 4 years, they haven't had even a city bus come out there. They don't have reliable internet services in most of these homes. They don't have cellular out in the streets or in the neighborhoods. They don't have coverage. They aren't able to access the things that they should be able to access, like food and the news and their families and their businesses. They can't even get GPS. You know, I have a super cheap AT&T plan, and I'm out of data pretty quick. Most of the time I'm in Wi-Fi, it doesn't matter. But when you run out of data and you're in a place like this, you're not going to get any GPS use whatsoever. You know, you're going to be walking around like I have found myself before, trying to figure out where the car was parked. Like when I ran out of data, in another town at one time. And the thing is it's just, it is so awful, honestly. I think that's the best word to use. It's so awful that these companies are coming in now with bribes, really. Let's call it what it is. These bribes. There's people asking for these. I hear people talking at the meeting like, hey, we need this or that in our community, or I'm doing this in another city, and what can we do to get some of these benefits or access to these slush funds or whatever it is that you want to call them, that are basically funds set aside by these corporations to placate these communities and these leaders, and to lead them to believe that, you know, that the thing that they want is what's coming. Do you know? Like, they wear so many different masks. They tell each of the different groups, from the volunteers to the actual community, to the leadership, to the politicians, to the corporations, they tell them all different things because they know the playbook. They know what to tell them in order to get the things that they want done, like these unregulated behemoths, these literal Goliaths of an astronomical size. They could use like 10 to 20 times the amount of power as every home and business in Pulaski County. It's ridiculous for them to think that we can't see that could have an impact, that we can't see that if they've got these train car size diesel generators, and they have to have enough diesel generators on site to be able to generate the power for this outside of the natural gas and the coal and the either the fusion or the nuclear reactor that they're tapping into for this power. They don't have the power infrastructure out there. They don't have a grid ready for these folks. And so they're going to build it, and we're going to see it happen just like the other Google data center that is polluting the communities of Memphis and West Memphis right now. If you want to get some data, look it up. Type it into your Instagram or your Facebook or your Safari browser or Google Chrome or whatever the hell it is you use. Please use Bing or DuckDuckGo or something as your search engine if you're able to.
At least try that one first before you just give in and use Google, because they're really pushing the AI on us, and we don't need AI for every search. It's just it's a useless tool these days, and it's just an unreliable summary of the data that they collect that they feel is something that they want to share. You know, like, are you using Google to research Google? It might lead you to some things, but probably not the same things that you're going to find if you search on Bing and DuckDuckGo and actually go a few pages deep. You know, and so that's important to do right now. You know, when I'm researching these businesses and corporations and chambers and CEOs and looking up these people that we're dealing with, I'm checking all of these different search engines, so that I could get a more diverse look at what is really the story, you know, because a lot of these things are being hidden from us and are being removed. A lot of the sites are being manipulated, and there are a lot of things going on, like the new passports websites and things that the government is implementing, where they're removing terms, conditions, privacy policies, where they're removing the protections that we have from these websites. And if you're interested in some of what I'm talking about here, especially about the passports and what the government is doing, I would highly encourage you to listen to a few people that are doing this way better on a much greater level than I am, and have already created channels and communities around their channels to be able to share this type of content with you in a way that honestly it can resonate with you and it's comfortable for you to absorb. You know, there could be a content creator that has the right thing to say but doesn't say it the right way. You know, maybe you're not really that fond of the sound of my voice. I don't see how that could be possible. But maybe you prefer getting this type of news or content from a different voice. It's all personal preferences, really. But I have found a handful of these channels. You know, I guess really right now the best way to do it is to look on YouTube, which is owned by Google, and connect in that way to get your content, so that it's not just coming from one source like the Instagram you're doom scrolling on or Facebook. You know, you need to use the tools that you have to help protect you from the tools they're creating to control you, you know? And you've got to find your way around these algorithms with what you're doing and what you're sharing, you know? For instance, I got something that I shared yesterday that's up to like 20,000 views on Instagram, which is ridiculous. I have just over like a couple of thousand followers. But if you're mindful about the content that you're sharing and what you're saying and how you label it, and you do things like make sure that you're an actual person on the screen and things like that, there are ways to be able to continue to push through the algorithm. I've got some things that I've shared that have twice as many views, 40,000 views on something about Flock cameras, for instance, or about City Hall, for instance. But then the next post might get four likes or 400 views, you know, or 4,000. What we're looking for is to just be able to get the word out as in many ways as possible. And what I suggest is honestly just texting your friends, just texting them memes, using your device and directly contacting people. If you want to share memes with them through Instagram, man, I got some great friends, and I love opening up my messages on Instagram to be able to get some of these memes.
A lot of them are really useful for the cause I'm working on. And a lot of them are just really useful for bringing me some freaking levity dealing with this overwhelming dystopian present that we're all experiencing. So, like, just connect with folks, you know? Like, if you're estranged from family, friends, you know, previous coworkers or whatever, like, if you think that you can mend that, do what you can to mend it on your end so that you have a larger, bigger network of people that are present and that are paying attention. Because I do believe that it's up to community right now more than ever to be able to protect us from these AI techno-fascist overlords, this oligarchs and pedos and all of the ones that are funneling all this money into both parties, Democratic and Republican parties, are being funded by some really horrible people. Some great people as well, but there are some horrible people that have put a lot of interest and funding into pushing the agendas that interest them and benefit them mostly, you know? And not everybody that's a philanthropist is a good person, you know? That in a lot of ways, some of this philanthropy is tax evasion or money laundering, in a way. You know, I think it was 2006, maybe it might have been 2008. So around 2006, 2008, the Slate 60 had a conference at the Clinton Library, and it was a meeting of 60 of the world's renowned billionaire philanthropists. And so Slate did basically some research to find out who was benefiting humanity the most with their philanthropy, with their billions of dollars. And they brought 60 of them to, roughly, to the Clinton Library. I was there. I was working on a story about some technology that I had an idea for. And this technology was ahead of its time, as I was hearing from people like Justin Rockefeller with Generation Engage. I was talking to him. You know, so I'm talking 20 years ago, I was talking about clones and robots and AI and these things in a way that we're seeing happen today. And at that conference, once all the speeches stopped and everybody just kind of walking around and talking to people, I got to walk around and meet a lot of these people. And one of the people I met was Larry Page. He's the founder of Google. And I walk up to him and introduce myself and shake his hand and start talking to him about an idea I have. And I have some paperwork that's got my contact information for me and my attorneys and my business and everything. And at the top of it, I said that this is a greater idea than YouTube. And he looked at it and he said, hey, you know, I just bought YouTube, right? And I was like, actually, no, I didn't know that. And he was like, yeah, I just bought YouTube just a couple weeks ago. And I was like, okay, cool, man. Well, I got an idea that's better than that. And I tried to hand him the piece of paper and he said, oh man, I don't carry things. I don't carry things. Can you give that to Cheryl? She handles all my things. And Cheryl, give him a card. And so that's when I met Sheryl Sandberg, who went on to run Facebook and other businesses in the last 20 years that are within this same universe, that are within this same technology space. And honestly, we haven't heard the greatest things about Sheryl Sandberg or Larry Page, especially recently and over the past few years with what they're doing, creating these data centers and this surveillance state
and limiting our ability as community to do what we have to do to protect our community, but then also promoting things that cause harm. You know, we see lots of class action lawsuits going against places like Facebook and Instagram and TikTok for causing serious injuries and deaths and difficulties. And then also we're seeing large suits being brought against these corporations for their roles in potentially rigging elections and potentially, undermining democracy and enforcing their capitalist ideas on us in an oppressive way. And these are just people, you know. That was just a guy I met, Larry Page. Not that impressive. Cheryl's just a person. They're just people. But they are working on another level when it comes to the amount of greed that they have, the amount of empire building that they want to do, and the amount of bunkering that's about to be happening, within the foreseeable future. You know, I'm not into I really think that a lot of the doomerism that you're hearing from the AI community, like Sam Altman and these different AI groups like Anthropic and Mythos and all these other AI groups, are really just trying to do what they can again to up and pump their IPOs, you know, to raise funds and get money and to convince you that this is inevitable and that it's coming no matter what and that you're all going to lose jobs. But somehow at the same time, they're saying, hey, let's build a center that uses 20 times the amount of power in your community and we're going to create some jobs. What do you mean? The thing that you just said that you're building that's going to take our jobs is actually creating jobs? It's not creating jobs, except for in construction. Once it's built, there's just a couple of security guards. Like, we're talking about an autonomous thing that's going to raise money. Like, it's just going to print money for them. This is going to be a surveillance center, a fusion surveillance center that's just going to print money for these powers, for these AI overlords, and it's going to help create an AI that can invest across a myriad of markets 24 hours a day, 7 days a week. Not just like Wall Street and Asian, big business markets, but all of the nefarious ones, all the weird meme coins and cryptocurrencies and anything that they're able to generate capital, illegal or legal. It's going to be unprecedented, the amount of currency that they're going to be able to just literally print unlimited. If

companies, they need to be paying 80% in taxes. The way that they did before, like Reagan and Nixon, like the way that it used to be, you know, for these corporations, because we all realize that they made the money off of us. They made the money off our backs. They're making the money by destroying our communities. And so they're asking us to pay for all the infrastructure. We're doing everything. We're giving them an unprecedented amount of grants and subsidies and assistance, billions of dollars, and then they turn around and use that to make trillions off of the community and don't pay any taxes. It's a ridiculous system, and it's something that's been going on for quite a while. I've got an announcement for you. Here's a community announcement from KBF 88.3 FM. Residents of Pulaski County, including Little Rock, Wrightsville, Sweet Home, Higgins, and College Station, may be interested in upcoming public discussions regarding large-scale data center developments proposed for the area. According to public reports, data center projects associated with Google and Aveo Digital Partners are planned or under development in Pulaski County. Community members, local officials, businesses, and other stakeholders have been discussing topics such as infrastructure, water use, energy demand, environmental impacts, economic development, and community planning. The Pulaski County Quorum Court is scheduled to meet on Tuesday, June 23rd, at 6 p.m. Members of the public may attend to learn more about matters being considered by county officials. Additional information about Quorum Court meetings is available through Pulaski County Government Resources. And this has been a community announcement on KBF 88.3 FM. I would like to add to that that we are putting together a press conference to come right before this meeting around 5 o'clock on Tuesday. And so I would encourage you guys to show up early. I'm encouraging the media to show up early. And we're going to have some people that have some words to share about this, share some words before this meeting, because we have seen historically that sometimes these meetings go to 10:30 at night, and they have been known to give us like two and a half hours of just CEOs, just the water department, just the energy department, just the Aveo people, just Google. It's what you're getting when you go to these meetings. These people get to share for hours, and your public comments are limited to a few minutes and not until the end, when a majority of these CEOs and some of the justices of the peace have already left the building. So I would encourage you to show up Tuesday, 5 o'clock, at the Quorum Court there on South Broadway. It is 201 South Broadway. It's just right across the street from the Broadway Bridge. It's near City Hall. It's not hard to find if you've got GPS. But come around to the side of the building near the parking lot. That's where the entrance is. It's not on the Broadway side. It's on the other side of the building. Come around there, and there you'll find us in front of the doors, trying our best to get the word out to the community about what's going on. And I'll definitely be sharing more about this between now and then. But if you wouldn't mind, just please spread the word through texts, on your social media, in your emails, in your groups. You know, your neighborhood groups are such a huge resource. If you're a member of, you know, the Soma group or Argenta or Petaway or Stiff Station, Capital View, Hillcrest, Ferndale, like we've got to get these communities here in Central Arkansas the word out about this. In a lot of ways, these groups are a way that you can make sure that the people in those groups at least see those messages. So that's a great way to share and get the word out. But nothing is better than going and talking to people in person, and that's why you're going to find me, you know, every other day and as often as I can, getting out to Wrightsville, Sweet Home, Granite Mountain, College Station, and talking to these new friends that I've met over the past few years, and honestly running into people that I've met 30 years ago when I was doing this same work against the 3M company out there in Granite Mountain. There are families that I'm running into at these meetings.

things like last night that were the families that I interviewed for the environmental attorney that won these 16 families $32 million 30 years ago. And I was volunteering then in exchange for a camera that I needed in order to create the content and do the investigation. And I camped out there overnight for a couple of weeks and interviewed these families. And we were able to show that this place was still operational, but only at night. They had been shut down federally. Operations had been completely shut down, and they were operating illegally at night because they figured under the cover of darkness that nobody would notice that they were pumping this byproduct of roofing material known as Donafil. The owner of the 3M company named it after his granddaughter. The thing that caused an unprecedented amount of cancer and heart disease and death in this community, and then was federally shut down as a result of that because they lost a lawsuit. They continue to do it overnight to continue to pollute this area. And these small little crystal bits

80% of all water that goes into this building is going to evaporate into the atmosphere above. It's not just going to disappear forever. It's going to come back down as toxic rainfall, as toxic sludge into these watersheds and into the Fush Creek. And the 20% that's going to exit the building is going to be full with all the sanitizing materials and metal materials and the most toxic of all chemicals known to man, as well as the most sanitizing of all chemicals to man. Both of those things are bad for us. And that's going to be put right back into the water treatment plants with the water reclamation, and it's going to be sent right back to your taps. This is something that you have to pay attention to. This is something that is more important than, honestly, I can explain to you right now. I am on air now for almost 3 months with this show, and in 3 months, I still haven't been able to share the full story. We only have a few hours each Wednesday at noon to get the word out about things like this. And so that's exactly why Fuel Stop was created. That's why I'm here. I hope that's why you're here. I hope you're here to be present and to dial in about this and to be, you know, a participant. You know, it's so important. Just be a participant in your community. Just to participate in things that involve your community, especially when it comes to involving your community in this type of way, you know, and pay attention to the leaders that are out there that are doing the right things. Pay attention to the people like Judge Wendell Griffin, who's about to be our county judge. Pay attention to what they're saying, what they're sharing. He's got a new YouTube page. I encourage you to check in on that. If you are not following him on social media, you can find him. His name is Wendell Griffin. And if you want to email him directly, it's wendell.griffin@gmail.com. So to help get the word out about one thing that's very important about these projects, I'd like to share what Wendell shared just yesterday about these centers. And this is something that he has shared with all of the members of the Hyde administration, the Pulaski County Justices of the Peace. And so, again, from Wendell Griffin. The Aveo Leo AI campus proposed for construction near Wrightsville is projected to have an initial electrical load of 150 megawatts and an eventual load on complete build out to 1 gigawatt and more, I'd like to add. I'm pasting below a ChatGPT analysis of what that means for land use analysis. Hey, that's one way to talk to the people that are following this AI story, is to use AI itself. So I've had a doctorate level engineer, specifically an energy engineer that has worked in the energy sector his entire life. I have passed this entire post to him to double check before sharing with you. So he says that all of this is legit. It is all correct. And as he said, how do you put it to me? We got to fight fire with fire. And it looks like AI actually steered him correctly on the power information. So that's important to note. That's important to note that, you know, that this information has been verified by somebody who has spent their entire life working with exactly this, dealing with exactly power engineering. These are facts. So, a 1 gigawatt electrical load equals 1,000 megawatts, 1 million kilowatts, or 1 billion watts. You got it? So the significance of a 1 gigawatt load is it really can only understand by comparing it to familiar uses. Residential electricity. Excuse me. A continuous 1 gigawatt load can supply approximately
750,000

0: to a million average U.S. homes, depending on seasonal demand and regional consumption patterns. If the load operates continuously for a year, that's 1 gigawatt times 8,760 hours a year. That's 8.7 million megawatt hours annually. That's 8.76 terawatt hours per year. The equivalent generating facilities, a continuous 1 gigawatt demand is roughly equivalent to the full output of one large commercial nuclear reactor, two modern combined cycle natural gas plants, approximately 250 to 350 utility scale wind turbines, depending on turbine size and capacity factor, roughly 2.5 to 4 million solar panels, depending on panel wattage and capacity factors. Relative to industrial facilities, for land use planning, a 1 gigawatt customer is extraordinarily large. A facility typical load is a large hospital, and that's just coming in at 5 to 20 megawatts, right? We're talking about 1,000 plus megawatts when we're talking about 1 gigawatt and up. So that is major university campus, 20 to 50 megawatts. A steel mini mill might come in around 50 to 150 megawatts. A large automotive manufacturing plant, 50 to 100 megawatts. A petroleum refinery, 100 to 300 megawatts. Or a hyperscale AI data center campus of 200 to 1,000 plus megawatts. Thus, a 1 gigawatt data center campus would consume electricity comparable to 10 to 20 automobile assembly plants, not one, 20 to 50 large hospitals the size of St. Vincent's, for instance, 20 to 40 university campuses, or a substantial share of the peak demand of a mid-sized metropolitan area. As we've said before, this is comparable to 10 to 20 times the amount of power used by all of Pulaski County. Electric utility perspective, I'll continue. Utilities genuinely classify loads approximately as load classification. 5 megawatts is large commercial, small industrial. 25 megawatts is very large industrial. 100 megawatts is regional industrial customer. 250 megawatts is utility significant load. 500 megawatt is grid, it's planning level project. And then the 1,000 megawatts or 1 gigawatt is a system transforming load, you know? So there's so much here that is not being discussed. And one of the things is it's too much. It's too much information for us. It's too much scientific data for those of us that aren't scientists, that aren't doctorate level power engineers. And so what we get is we need to be able to speak with confidence, comfortably, with authority, and say we are talking about 10 to 20 times the amount of power consumed by Pulaski County already in one building, one campus. And if you need more information about this, if you want more facts about this, I highly suggest you go to Wendell Griffith's page on Facebook where he shared this post. You can go to my page on Facebook, Mike Poe, and you can see where I've shared it there. We are working on sharing this stuff in more places. YouTube pages have been started. Instagram pages have been started for this show and for Wendell Griffith. And we are trying to get the word out across all these different platforms. But as I said before, we need you to help us do that. And one of the things you can do to help us, honestly, is KBF has been around since 1984. That's 42 years. Of 100,000 watts of power coming right to your radio, in your vehicle, to your device, to online at kbf.org/listen live. You are able to get some of the best content, honestly, of any radio station anywhere. You are able to hear from organizations like Arkansas Community Organizations, the Democratic Socialists of America, Arkansas Coalition for Peace and Justice, the People's Protests and Marches, shows like It Could Be You with John S. and radio, you know, shows like Nevermind in the Morning and Shug Radio and Saturday Synth and Beatnots. These shows are sharing music that you're not going to hear anywhere else. 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It's sharing facts and opinions and things that matter to you and your community that you will not hear anywhere else. 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We have to do everything we can to help uplift this 100,000 watt radio station and to make sure that we remain heard all across Central Arkansas. This broadcasts further than Conway, further than Hot Springs, further than Cabot. It's in all directions. It's a huge, huge impact. And there are as many as 50,000 listeners a week from the data I'm seeing. And there are a lot of people that are creating stuff that's super important to hear here. And there are events happening in your community that you're not going to hear about in other ways if you're not following them on social media. And so this is one way to do that. So if you'd like to pledge, just hit up Charles Ray at 501-372-6119. If you've got something to say today, we've still got another 10 minutes or so. You can give me a call at 501-433-0088. Give me some criticism. Give me some encouragement. Just call up and be on air if you'd like to be, if you've got something to say about this. Especially if you've been attending these meetings and you have a perspective, a viewpoint, or you've got some solid facts, just a really solid opinion, you know, something that will really be thoughtful and relevant to this conversation. And if you're not able to do that in the next 10 minutes, just know that you can do that at any time. You can hit me up at my email, which is fuelstopstories@gmail.com. 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And you can find us on Instagram under fuelstopstories, and YouTube's coming soon. We've been shooting video of all of these shows, and we're putting together something really special. This weekend, I hope to be able to complete the first official story for Fuel Stop, and that's going to be on our friend Junior Tejas, who is an incredible volunteer, humanitarian, and a minister here that we had on the show last week that I've talked to at City Hall and Quorum Court, and who's he's boots on the ground out here making a difference and talking to people. And to see him do what he does for the community is inspiring. And I intend to, keep becoming better friends with him and supporting him in every way I can. And I'm super grateful to have met him, being the first person that showed up to City Hall for the open mic call here just a handful of weeks ago. So it's wonderful to have an ally in this. And I have a handful of others as well, but it is something that we need more people. You know, we need people to come together. We need people to help us organize our voices. You know, handle our social media stuff, handle our technical stuff, and you know, somebody to hold the camera every now and then, somebody to handle the audio, you know, somebody to ride with you, to just be a body double in a way, to support in a way that's not only just security, but it's comfort, you know. It helps to be able to share with others. I am super grateful to see a therapist once a week and talk to her. It's honestly my favorite hour of the week. If you don't go to therapy, I highly suggest it. Sign up for it. Hopefully that your affordable health care will cover it like mine does. I'm super grateful for it. I've never met another human as special as my therapist, and I'm super grateful to have her. And the other therapist I had there, I saw hundreds of times, was incredible too. She just moved on to do cancer care. And so I was able to find somebody, honestly, even more exceptional. And I'm super grateful for her. And she knows who she is, and she may or may not be listening. But I'm super grateful for these people in my life, and I'm grateful for the people who are presenting themselves as allies in this, and the groups that are presenting themselves as allies, and the community members that I'm seeing get activated, that they're caring about this and are spreading the word to their community. There are so many of them that are really getting dialed in right now in Granite Mountain, College Station, Sweet Home, Wrightsville, Higgins, Woodson, Hensley, like all these places are so interconnected. If there's a fire that happens out there, every single one of those communities has a volunteer fire department that comes together to put that fire out. I watched them in action yesterday. I watched girls and guys jump into fire trucks right next door to the where we were holding the meeting and respond to a fire. When pulling into town, I'd seen one building that had just burned down in the past day. There are things that this community has that are perfect examples of what we need to do. And one of those examples is the volunteer fire department. My great uncles were volunteer fire chiefs in BB, McRae, and Searcy. We have our funeral services in fire department, main halls, there in Searcy, for several. And, we have a whole banjo line of musicians come and perform, and we're able to use the fire department as a community center, because it is, and definitely for the fire chiefs that I've talked to in the past couple months, and just checked in with yesterday, the fire chief in Sweet Home, the fire chief in Wrightsville, they are the perfect example of what a person can do when they really care about their community and are willing to put their lives on the line for it. And so what I'm looking for is hopefully that this resonates with you and I explain it to you, because right now these places are on fire. And I'm going to tell you right now, these fire chiefs are telling me there's no way they're going to be able to stop a data center fire that's, 20 to 760 acres large, there's just no way. There's no infrastructure out there. There's no way for the city services to get out that far to make it 10 miles to save lives. And so I want you to imagine that, excuse me, I'm so sorry. I want you to imagine that we are all right now in the midst of an emergency, and we need to put on our protective gear and our jackets. And we need to put on our fire retardant and flame proof gear and jump into our vehicles and respond to this community's need for people to come protect them in this emergency. This is digital redlining, you guys. This is nothing new. 75 years ago, they destroyed Sweet Home's hospital for veterans and their widows. They destroyed it just the same way that they have done it for so long, as we're finding out historically, against resistance 74 years ago in Sweet Home. There was a hospital that housed veterans and their widows, and a place for them to live, and it was a place where people celebrated, and where they had Christmas and birthday celebrations and Easters, and all of these communities came together to support these veterans and their widows. But the mining company found out that they could use the lease rights without owning the land, and so what came after that was they moved 24 widows, which got down to about 8 widows, to a home at the blind and deaf school and they leveled that entire compound of all those buildings, you know, the clinics, the hospital, the offices, the outreach, the community centers, and these people's homes. They leveled every single one of them despite resistance. Despite resistance, and mined it. And they continue to mine that 74 years later and destroy that community of Sweet Home. And you should look into the history. You'll find out that William Younts was a farmer from the area, and he farmed and saved up his money and bought 700 acres that eventually became the Arkansas Airport and Riverport. And he died, you know, like 150 years ago or so, a long time ago. And Sweet Home, he lived in Sweet Home. His ancestors are still there. His impact is still there, and in that Riverport and Airport. So these places have been historically redlined for a really, really long time. And what we're looking at here is nothing new. And the thing is, you know, I fought against the 3M power plan, and yeah, they won $32 million for those 16 families. But it's still operational today, isn't it? It's still going. So they just paused it for a few years, you know, because they just waited for somebody to come in who would release those regulations and fines and let them continue to do it. Or they just did it anyway, and they just asked for forgiveness or pay a fine later. They don't care. The SWEPCO power plant, the Turk power plant, they're in Hope. That was the country's last coal-burning power plant to be built. So I fought against that with a camera and events, booking events on the state capitol steps and at venues around town. And worked hard on that campaign all the way to the Arkansas Department of Environmental Quality. And we were able to beat them then, but it was just a battle, you know, it was a pause, to pause them. And right now, here's where we're at. We're at this battle. We're in the middle of this battle, and we're asking for a moratorium. We need to pause these data centers right now so that we can enact some real fines, some real regulations, and get some real power back to the community. I'm so grateful for everybody for listening today. We're going to wrap it up now, and I hope that y'all have a beautiful afternoon. Thank you so much for being present. Thank you so much for dialing in and tuning in and being present in your community and being a participant. I'm super grateful for all of you. And I hope that you all have a wonderful day, and I hope that everyone that you love loves you right back with even more love than you're able to give, because we need to receive more than ever, and I hope you're receiving me. Take good care of yourselves.
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2: AI billionaires want to share ownership with you. Why? Can you say bailout? I'll tell you about it today on Hightower's Radio Lowdown. Step right up, folks. Please don't crowd. Plenty here for everyone. Welcome to the bonanza extravaganza of the artificial intelligence boom. Silicon Valley billionaires are now proposing a scheme to deliver an unbelievable windfall to, quote, every citizen. Tech titans like Sam Altman of OpenAI are pushing the federal government to create a public wealth fund to let us commoners be investment partners in building the AI wonder world. Lest you worry that this might be a corporate scam, note that Donald Trump, the dealmaker in chief, exults that letting the American public buy into the tech boom is a sure bet to, quote, make them rich. And Altman adds that a public investment fund would allow Joe and Jill Schmo to, quote, participate directly in the upside of AI-driven growth. Wow, benevolent capitalism. But wait, aren't AI barons infamous greed heads who constantly rig the system for themselves, sneer at the public, and openly disdain government programs? Well, yes. And wait again, they say we should share in the upside of AI, but what about the downside? Far from profitable, all of the industry's powerhouses, including OpenAI, are losing hundreds of billions of dollars while carelessly adding trillions in new debt and, quietly admitting that their razzle-dazzle computer fantasies might not work. This is Jim Hightower saying, they won't tell you this, but going bust is a real possibility. And that is why AI's private enterprise whizzes are now so desperately pushing us taxpayers to become their socialist partners. You see, even when they fail, your and my role is to save their bacon by demanding that we, the public, deserves a government bailout. The Hightower Radio Lowdown is made possible by you subscribers to Jim Hightower's Lowdown on Substack. 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
3: Arkansas groups promoting child wellness say new data illustrates the state's struggle to support its youth. The 2026 Kids Count data book from the Annie E. Casey Foundation shows that between 2019 and 2024, conditions for Arkansas kids have worsened in multiple areas, including education and health. Keisa Smith-Brantley with Arkansas Advocates for Children and Families says it's especially troubling because as recently as 10 years ago, the state was a leader in both areas.
4: It shows the impact of Arkansas consistently choosing to not invest in things that we know are proven to help children improve their well-being and their families' well-being.
3: The number of uninsured children continues to increase in the state. It's doubled since 2016. Smith-Brantley adds there were some improvements, including a decline in the teen birth rate and the number of children living in poverty. In 2019, Arkansas ranked 13th in the nation in education, but the state has now fallen to 34th place. Smith-Brantley says lawmakers haven't consistently invested in the state's pre-K program, leading to a majority of 3- and 4-year-olds not being enrolled in early childhood education programs.
4: Individuals just truly not being able to put their children in a place to be ready for when they enter school, which obviously impacts our reading scores and our math scores, which is also reflected in our worsening indicators.
3: Leslie Bossier with the Casey Foundation says it's important to remember these are not just numbers, but children who need the proper environment to thrive.
5: It's a child who either has enough to eat or doesn't have enough to eat. It's a child who is either in a stable home and has access to quality education to put themselves on a pathway to thrive, or it's a child who doesn't have those necessities.
3: I'm Frieda Ross, Arkansas News Service. 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
8: This is Wade Rethke, station manager, KBF. I want you to meet Alice. 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
9: Good afternoon and welcome to this week's edition of It Could Be You. I'm your host, John S. History repeats itself because I am live in the studio again, and history repeats itself because the way things worked out for this week, my guest who was on last week is here again. We're going to get into our conversation. Again, the guest that was scheduled for last week, there were some, as I understand it, personnel as well as schedule conflicts. So they had to be dealt with, had to be taken care of. So I called on my guest from last week, representing four Arkansas people, and very graciously he agreed, got the okay, agreed, however you want to describe it, to come back in, and we're going to pick up in some ways where we left off talking last week. But just again, the fact remains that for Arkansas people and a whole host of other groups that have been on It Could Be You, they recognize what this program is all about. They recognize the value, the importance of KABF. And they understand that building up good, strong alliances is a good way of making sure that people either receive the help they need, the awareness to be able to turn to a group that can provide them with the help they need, or with an outlet to vent their frustrations. And the frustrations could be on a local issue, could be on a state issue, could be on the federal level. But one of the first and most important things to know is you're not alone. So we're going to get started on this week's conversation very shortly. And I just want everyone to know that I still have a few openings left for later on in the year. And if you're wanting to have this program address an issue that maybe we addressed some time back and you think it should be visited again, or if there's a brand new issue or concern dealing with social justice, criminal justice reform, or bringing help to the folks in need, you need to let me know. You need to get in touch with me to express your concern, to make your recommendations for guests, for topics, even questions that you might like for me to address to the guests on this particular program. Get in touch with me. Pick up that piece of paper or postcard. Pick up that pen or pencil and write me at 2101 South Main, Little Rock, Arkansas, 72206. And while you're about it, try to do your best to show your support, not just for It Could Be You, but for KABF. 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And one good way is to listen and to tell a lot of other folks, tell as many folks as possible about KABF, about the programming that is on this particular station, and how so many people from across the state of Arkansas have that ability to tune in to 88.3 FM. Or if they're not able to pick up the signal for whatever reason, or they're outside the state and cannot, they can go to KABF.org. There's some live streaming. There's some listen live links. No one has to be left out, kept away from the variety of programming on this particular station. It could be you hungry. It could be you homeless. Or as we were talking about last week, and we're going to be talking about it again today, it could be you who is very concerned, upset. Well, fill in, pick a word and fill it in to maybe more accurately, more completely express what you're thinking about a particular issue. Could be a local issue, could be a statewide issue, okay? And you want to be in a position to either learn more about it, to do something about it, or both. Now, the group that was on last week's program, Four Arkansas People, again, very graciously, and I have to admit, on a little bit of short notice, they were able to come back again. I should say he, because my guest from last week is sitting across the way in the exact same spot he was in last week, and that's before I put him on the spot with maybe asking some more questions. But Sam Watson, and oh, my selective amnesia didn't kick in. Sam Watson, welcome back to It Could Be You.
10: Thanks for having me again. Happy to be here.
9: All right. And I have already activated the phone line So those of you who have a serious question, you want to make a brief comment about For Arkansas People, or maybe you've got an idea that you might want to run past about For Arkansas People addressing a concern, an issue, the number to call is 501-433-0088. Again, that's 433-0088. But please note, as I mentioned last week, For Arkansas People, well, this group, like so many others that have been on It Could Be You, this group has the fact-driven, peer-reviewed research to support what they're doing. Your question, your call, please base it on fact, no tirades. Facts. Sam, let's go on ahead and get started. How about starting out with a reminder of how people can and should get in touch with For Arkansas People?
10: Absolutely. So our website is probably the best place to start, forarpeople.org. That's where we do all of our digital communications and things like that. And that will have links to donate if you feel so moved. We have a partnership with Good Change and Smart Change, which lets you round up any purchase you make, so just a few pennies on the dollar. And then we also have an email list and links to all of our social media pages. We're on all the big social medias.
9: And as you were talking about last week, not only for donations, but also to volunteer.
10: Absolutely, yeah. We'll direct you towards other groups. We don't do a lot of work that requires volunteers right now, but we are working with lots of other groups that do, who would be so happy to have you. One of the biggest ones right now is a coalition called Protect Our Rights, which is a coalition that is trying to get a constitutional amendment on the ballot for the fall that would protect the right to direct democracy in Arkansas. So the ability of citizens to propose their own laws, to make their own way, to
9: petition the government. As I understand it, the Arkansas Constitution, that if a petition is presented to the state legislature cannot dodge.
10: That's right. Yeah. So this is, you know, if you're frustrated with the way things are going in Arkansas, right, the right to direct democracy is a really cool way around that, or to alleviate that frustration. We can repeal laws that the legislature has made. We can propose our own laws and we can even amend the Constitution without the legislature having any input. And so it really is a government by the people, for the people. You know, the Arkansas motto is "Regnat populus," the people rule, and direct democracy is really the, I would argue, the purest instantiation of that. And so that's why we think the right is important enough to make a new constitutional amendment that would prevent the legislature from restricting or limiting that right as they've done so.
9: There you go. Again, we talked about this last week, that the people who get elected to our positions, our positions, they are our public servants.
10: Absolutely. Yeah. And so all that to say that we are collecting signatures right now. We are in need of volunteers. We're in need of donations. So protectourrights.org is where you can go to sign up to volunteer.
9: Well, and not only that, you talked a little bit last week, and you had, I think you said you had a little bit more information for today about some upcoming events where people can actually take a look at some of these petitions that are going around to sign. And again, more than a few, as I understand, are going to be focused on what you just said, the direct democracy.
10: Absolutely. Yeah. So there's direct democracy petition. There is a educational rights amendment petition that would kind of roll back some of the damage the LEARNS Act has done. And also keep an eye on keep an eye out for any local petitions, right? You can run petitions at the local level. So I know Garland County is collecting signatures to try to raise the millage to offer more library services specifically. There's a few others like that around the state. So keep an eye on local issues, right? You're allowed to do that at the county level as well.
9: For example, there's a cry in one of the counties out there, let's say Crittenden County, okay, that there is a screaming need for a road, or perhaps to repair a road. It could be a local road, could be a county road, but as long as it's under, if you will, government administration, government control, if you will, okay, the people have the right in that particular area to petition and say, hey, this needs doing.
10: At the county level, you only need 100 signatures to get something on the ballot. It's, yeah, it's pretty slim. You know, Arkansas has some sparsely populated counties, but I know. So I think the Garland County petition is well on its way towards that library millage that I was talking about. But yeah, if you have 99 friends, then collect signatures and fix the roads in Crittenden County.
9: And again, the one thing that you can do, and what are some, do you have like any upcoming events? Maybe you're participating in a conference and people could come to these events. They could look at the petitions, sign them, and maybe at that time bring up maybe a concern that maybe for Arkansas people might want to get involved with.
10: Yeah, absolutely. So the Protect Our Rights folks will be the Arkansas Folk Life Festival this weekend will be a huge signing event for us, but
9: Just you said weekend. When and where?
10: This weekend. So the Folklife Festival, I believe, is in North Little Rock, but we will also be at the Fayetteville Farmers Market. You can also drive through here in Pulaski County at the Arkansas Educational Association. There will be events all across Faulkner County. Just one example is at 1900 Tyler Street. Tomorrow from 10 or 11 a.m. to 3 p.m. And keep an eye out for signs directing you to other events. Again, in Washington County this weekend, Gully Park concerts on Thursday afternoon. This weekend in Pulaski County at the zoo's free speech zone all day, all morning. Sebastian County at the Juneteenth block party at the Bakery District. So we'll be all over the state. And again, there's a full list of events on where you can sign at protectarrights.org.
9: One more time.
10: Protectarrights.org. Yeah, so sign up. Let us know that you'd like to sign or sign up to volunteer. We're in need of every signature, every body we can.
9: Gotcha.
10: We have about 3 weeks left to collect signatures, so we're coming up.
9: Gotcha. Now, are there any, like, maybe shout-outs? I know you gave a shout-out to a couple of groups last week. Are there other groups that you might want to give a shout-out to, maybe a nod towards for the work, the cooperation, anything like that?
10: Yeah. So this week, I think I'd like to shout out the Arkansas Advocates for Children and Families. They do a ton of great work on focusing on policies, you may be surprised, that impact children and families. But they put out a ton of great research. We work with them a lot and get a lot of our peer-reviewed research from them. They're the policy people, and they do incredible advocacy work and have done a lot of good for the state of Arkansas. So wanted to give them a shout out this week.
9: Fair enough. Now, we didn't really cover as much as we had hoped or would have liked to have covered last week. So let's try to pick up, maybe add some additional information, maybe fill in some gaps that might have been not filled from last week. Okay, for one thing, are there other really critically important issues that we just didn't have the chance to talk about last week that at the very least you'd like to let folks know that For Arkansas People is paying attention, is taking action?
10: Yeah, so I think this week one thing I want to highlight is voter registration in Arkansas. Listeners may be aware that we have one of the lowest voter participation rates.
9: Gee, I wonder why.
10: I know it. Lowest voter participation rates in the nation, right? So fewer than, or just at half of Arkansas citizens are even registered to vote, right? And so there's a huge need for that. And the state keeps putting barriers in front of Arkansans. And
9: gee, I wonder why.
10: I wonder why. So for example, another organization that I think I mentioned last week, but Get Loud Arkansas is trying to or has built a tool that essentially functions like online voter registration, because Arkansas doesn't have official online voter registration because that would be too easy. But they have built a tool that you can click online and it will automatically like sign and fill out your form for you, right? Incredible tool. And then Get Loud will print out your voter registration form and send it to the correct county clerk for you. So you don't have to do anything. After asking the Secretary of State a few years ago if this was okay, the Secretary of State said yes. The AG said yes. They created the tool, and then the state said, "Whoa, Nelly, hold on. This is way too effective. We can't be registering all these people to vote." And so they sued. They said, or correction, they passed a rule at the State Board of Election Commissioners saying that voter registration forms in Arkansas require a wet signature, which means you have to be there in person signing. Get Loud sued over this, mm-hmm. and just this year, so almost 3 years later, mm-hmm. Finally won the lawsuit. And so mm-hmm. the state has already appealed it. But this is how dedicated the state of Arkansas is to making it more difficult for people to register to vote.
9: And we talked last week about some potential red flags.
10: Yes, this is
9: that
10: one.
9: That would
10: yeah.
9: be one of the reddest of the red flags.
10: So
9: the
10: state has lost at the federal court level. The state appealed to the Eighth Circuit Court of Appeals. Mm-hmm. They lost there. Then they appealed to the full Eighth Circuit Court, which mm-hmm. requires, you know, even more. Mm-hmm. They lost there, and now they've decided to use even more of Arkansas taxpayer money.
9: And waste time.
10: And waste time, energy, effort to appeal to the Supreme Court. Mm-hmm. So that is the level of dedication the state has to preventing people to register to vote.
9: Right, right. And where other states have been saying, okay, we have this program for automatic registration the day a person, a young man, a young woman, turns 18, automatic voter registration. And, of course, there's going to be the, and I'm going to say it, and I'm not going to scream it, but loud, I'm not going to whisper it, vote by mail.
10: Mm-hmm. Yeah, so Arkansas doesn't offer same-day voter registration. You have to register to vote almost a month before the actual election.
9: Mm-hmm.
10: Heavily restricted voting rights for ex-felons and people who have mm-hmm. Been in prison. And they are also closing tons and tons of polling places, even for people who are registered to vote.
9: More red flags,
10: right? Voting is one of the most fundamental rights we have, and so you should be very, very nervous and raise those eyebrows at people who are making it harder for you to exercise that right.
9: Well, Arkansas is known to be, and I'm quoting, the land of opportunity, but...
10: Hard to have any opportunity when you can't vote for it one way or the other, I would argue, but that's just me.
9: And now, hypothetically, okay, someone has an issue, a question, a mm-hmm. situation with registering to vote.
10: Yes.
9: Along any of those lines that you just brought up. Okay, they should get in touch with Four Arkansas People, bring it to your attention, and what? Your group maybe take this information and then start to check and see if similar problems have occurred either in that location, maybe other locations within a county, other locations within the state.
10: Yeah, so we would look for a pattern. If, say, a small polling place has been closed in a rural county, right? Mm-hmm. That has been a pattern in the past few years. They've mm-hmm. closed polling places in Lee County and Independence County. You may be recognizing a lot of these places as counties in the Delta. I wonder mm-hmm. why that could be.
9: Mm-hmm.
10: And so we would kind of tie that into the pattern, and we would direct you to resources that would help you register to vote personally,
9: mm-hmm.
10: and then we would kind of do some investigating, dig into the pattern, and try to put pressure on local county officials,
9: mm-hmm.
10: help you write a petition, for instance, to mm-hmm. petition the quorum court to reopen the polling place, help you come up with some kind of strategy if the county is making an argument that it's just too expensive to hold. That's never true, right? There's a lot of money out there for counties to access mm-hmm. for polling places because voting is such an essential right. So we would mm-hmm. help you kind of train you on how to testify in front of the quorum court. We do some of that and kind of give you the resources, right? Because I'm from Little Rock, right? I don't know how Crittenden County works, for instance. Mm-hmm. You know your own community the best.
9: Mm-hmm.
10: So we don't want to come in and tell you this is what you do. We just want to connect you to resources, give you some training on mm-hmm. things that have worked broadly. And
9: since you're on the ground,
10: mm-hmm.
9: Talking to the individuals, okay, you're on the ground, you see something, and you're there, you can complain about it, but Four Arkansas People could help you, say, with collecting the information.
10: Right.
9: With detailing the issues, the ins and outs, okay, and keeping a record of the responses.
10: Exactly.
9: That you get from the elected officials.
10: Exactly. We can help you write FOIA requests, Freedom of Information Act requests to county
9: mm-hmm.
10: officials.
9: Mm-hmm.
10: Arkansas has very strong FOIA laws. And
9: as
10: so,
9: touched on last
10: week. Right. We touched mm-hmm. on that a little bit last week. But that's a really important tool in kind of developing these community-focused strategies mm-hmm. on preventing some of the shenanigans that mm-hmm. goes on at counties, mm-hmm. At quorum courts sometimes.
9: And again, this is something that for Arkansas People – you have the materials.
10: Mm-hmm.
9: You can help with the research. You
10: mm-hmm.
9: can point people in the direction of getting more and more research done.
10: Right.
9: And to overcome, say, maybe the hurdles, the, well, we don't have the money.
10: Right. You know your community best, right? So mm-hmm. that's why we are just, we're, think of us like a training tool, right? A training mm-hmm. resource. Mm-hmm. So we help you put those tools to use in your community context.
9: Now, you won't actually go out there and again, if I get this wrong, correct me. Say you go to this location in let's say, Crittenden County, mm. and, okay, for Arkansas people, okay, you might be there to maybe help with the research, but the clout is going to come more from the actual citizens, the actual residents of that affected area, let's say.
10: Yeah, absolutely, just because, you know, quorum court, county officials, city officials respond to who can vote for mm-hmm. them or against them. Mm-hmm. And so I can't vote against someone that, you know, I don't live there, right?
9: Right.
10: So
9: right.
10: that's why the clout, that's why we emphasize the community, giving the community these tools, because mm-hmm. they're the ones that, you know, their kids go to school with the county judge sort of thing, right?
9: Gotcha.
10: And I just
9: gotcha.
10: Don't have that clout, and I don't pretend to have that clout, right?
9: They know the yeah. lay of the land.
10: Exactly.
9: They have the better
10: 100%.
9: Lay of the land.
10: 100%. Just like I wouldn't expect someone from Washington County to come to Pulaski County and mm-hmm. know what the lay of the land is.
9: Mm-hmm. Mm-hmm. And yeah. So the flexibility, the adaptability.
10: Exactly. Yeah.
9: Okay. Now, one thing about this adaptability, this flexibility, we picked on Crittenden County quite
10: a lot.
9: Okay. Let's say someone from Sevier County. Okay, they're interested, they're kind of concerned about it. They want to find out more about what y'all would do. Hypothetically, someone, let's say, from Sevier County could come to one of these signature collecting events. They could observe what's going on. You could talk to them. As, they could observe. They would have their questions, okay? They could see what y'all are actually doing. Mm-hmm. Is that okay? Would that be okay for them?
10: 100%. We, especially for these signing events, right? We never pressure someone for their signature.
9: Mm-hmm.
10: Partly because that's illegal, and but partly because I think that's immoral, right? So we will explain to you what the amendment is. We'll explain to you how it works and what it would do for the government,
9: mm-hmm.
10: and then let you make that choice, right? Mm-hmm. Our volunteers are well trained on how to answer questions mm-hmm. about the amendment. And for Arkansas people, we work the same way more broadly, right?
9: Mm-hmm.
10: Like, I don't want to tell you what to think. I just want to help lay out the information. If you have a specific question, I'll help you answer
9: it. Where you can make an informed decision.
10: Yes, you can make an informed decision. Now, I certainly have my own opinions, and mm-hmm. I am not a journalist and make no pretensions to being
9: mm-hmm.
10: one,
9: mm-hmm.
10: and I let those opinions be known in the work that
9: mm-hmm.
10: I do,
9: mm-hmm.
10: but I want to have that dialogue with you. I want to have, you know, if you are coming in good faith, then I'm happy to engage in good faith with you.
9: Yeah, really, if you get down to it, the really dedicated educators and public leaders and all, I'm not here to tell you what to think.
10: Mm-hmm.
9: But if there's ways that we can train you, where we can open up these ways to teach you how to think.
10: Mm-hmm.
9: Think critically, and by critically, I'm not saying no on everything. You know,
10: right.
9: Nitpick everything to death, but to look at and to have accurate, proven research.
10: One of the things that's been most frustrating for me is how often that accurate, proven research
9: mm-hmm.
10: details a better vision of the future. Right, and
9: mm-hmm.
10: we have the capability to solve so many problems in our state. And sad to say that state leaders don't seem to be especially interested in actually solving those problems, right? They are trying to dedicate money towards a 3,000-bed prison or, you know, a huge data center projects,
9: mm-hmm.
10: right? Instead of using the money
9: mm-hmm.
10: to implement programs that are data-driven that can actually help Arkansans flourish in their day-to-day lives, that can, you know, revitalize communities that have been hurting for decades
9: mm-hmm.
10: now, and
9: mm-hmm.
10: they are just not doing that.
9: Oh, yeah. It reminds me of a story that I read not too long ago about a Burmese python that, of course, was looking to satisfy its hunger and decided to chow down on a porcupine. Well,
10: Oof.
9: The porcupine was not swallowed, but then the quills of the porcupine killed the python. So, looks good, looks tempting, but there are risks.
10: There are risks, right? One example these days is... we are the only state to have not expanded postpartum Medicaid, right?
9: Mm-hmm.
10: And so right now you give birth and 60 days later your coverage ends instead of a full year, which every other
9: it's a guarantee that every woman who gives birth is going to be 100% back to normal, if you will,
10: within 60 days. Yes, of course. Birth, famously an easy, simple, relaxing thing to do. Having a newborn, famously relaxing, right? Mm-hmm. If I hope your listeners can hear the sarcasm in my voice.
9: Well, Mencken once said that that truth is rarely plain and never simple.
10: Exactly. But this is such a simple solution that would at least help alleviate the maternal, the terrible maternal health care problem we have in the state, right? Mm-hmm. And it would take basically a stroke of the governor's pen. She could choose to do this almost at any point. And it's I'm not entirely sure her reasoning why she hasn't yet. I'm here to engage in good faith. If she's mm-hmm. got an argument for it, then great.
9: With facts, research to back it up.
10: Right. Right now she's claiming that a lot of what maternal postpartum Medicaid would do is available in other programs, but that's not necessarily the case. And those other programs require a ton of time and effort to sign up for, mm-hmm. to maintain coverage for. Mm-hmm. And again, the thing that every new mom really wants to be worried about is filling out a bunch of paperwork. And so what if we just made it easy for them and enrolled them in postpartum Medicaid and gave them 12 months of free health care?
9: Mm-hmm. Which is done in a lot of other places, but not here.
10: We are the only state in the nation to not do this.
9: Right. Now, I hate to say this, but we got to take a short break, just like we did last week. Mm-hmm. Got a brief bit of information to share with everybody. And maybe the timing is good because there are some jets flying overhead. So this would be a good time for me to say, be patient. Now, that little bit of information I wanted to share with you is that residents of Pulaski County, including Little Rock, Wrightsville, Sweet Home, Higgins, College Station, may be interested in upcoming public discussions regarding large-scale data center developments proposed for the area. Sounds like something that our current guest, or representing a current group that shall be nameless for the moment, might be getting involved with. According to public reports, data center projects associated with Google and Avaio, A-V-A-I-O, Digital Partners, are planned or under development in Pulaski County. Community members, local officials, businesses, and other stakeholders have been discussing topics such as infrastructure, water use, energy demand, environmental impacts, economic development, and community planning. Now, the Pulaski County Quorum Court is scheduled to meet Tuesday of next week. That would be the 23rd at 6 p.m. At this meeting, members of the public may attend to learn more about matters being considered by county officials. And additional information about quorum court meetings is available through Pulaski County Government Resources. This has been a community announcement on KABF 88.3 FM. And again, just to draw your attention that if you want information like this, you want a public service announcement out like this, or if you've got maybe some other announcements that you want to share with the general public, okay, you can support KABF, and that comes from listeners and community partners. So if you're a business owner or planning an event and would like information on how it can be announced right here on KABF, you need to contact the office, and you pick up the phone, you call 501-372-6119. That's 501-372-6119, believe it or not. Got a call coming through. Let me activate and see if we've got a question. This is KABF. You're on the air.
11: This is hello?
9: Yes, hello. You're on the air.
11: Good afternoon. My name is Rebecca. I'm calling about a quick eligibility review on your account. It shows you qualify for the updated benefits, but they were never...
9: History again repeats itself.
10: That sounds familiar. That happened last week.
9: Oh, yes. Again, a very nice, hefty slab of spam has just been coming our way. But with that, let's get back into this week's conversation with, I think the name is still Sam Watson.
10: Last I checked.
9: All right. And how about the contact information for Arkansas People?
10: Yes, so 4arpeople.org is our website, and you can find links to donate to us, to sign up for our email list, and all of our social media at the bottom of the page. Mm-hmm. We're kind of a digital communications hub, so we do most of our work online. But if you are interested in our work and want to know more about our work, that's a good place
9: to
10: start.
9: Or to find out the events, to sign petitions. And
10: exactly. Yeah, that's and that events to sign the petitions would be at protectarrights.org. And there'll be an event page there. And we're all over the state in the next 2 weeks trying to collect signatures.
9: Now, before we went on break and got served a spam slice, one thing I did want to ask, let me do it now. Okay, that, you know, I've made this point very plain, okay?

0: maybe a statewide issue or something like that?
1: Yeah, absolutely. So we've run petitions before. Listeners may remember the unfortunate ending for the Arkansas abortion amendment in 2024, where we collected enough signatures and we legally were owed a cure period to try to fix any deficiencies of paperwork or other signatures. And the state Supreme Court, well, to quote the dissent in this opinion, made up law whole cloth in order to disqualify the abortion amendment. So that's just one example. But we've also helped communities do millages to try to get new schools built.
0: Are they organized? What by issue, by location, whatever?
1: Yeah, they're all online. We have a tagging system, so if you're interested in a particular issue, you just stick it into our little search bar, and all of that will come up. Yeah,
0: gotcha. Okay, now, are there, again, we're not able to be as thorough as we would like.
1: Time flies when you're having fun.
0: There you go. Or making a very, very important point. Okay, so maybe the very, very important point here is, are there maybe one or two other issues that, from your point of view, from the work that you've been doing, maybe just within the last few weeks, maybe within the last couple of months, are there some other issues that for Arkansas people has really gotten interested in and you want to let people know about, that maybe there's a particular issue out there that you're looking into it and you want people to take action on it?
1: Yeah, so I've already mentioned the maternal health care, maternal Medicaid. We're working on several more pieces.
0: We've kind of started a series
1: on direct democracy. Obviously, data centers has been a large topic of conversation these days, and that's also something that we're starting to dig into. You know, we there's a lot of misinformation on both sides flying around on data centers, and so we're working slowly but very carefully because we want to get this one right. But that's been a big topic. I've attended several community meetings over the past couple of weeks to try to get a sense of where people's heads are at. And so that's been really cool to see how the community, this is something that we want to encourage across the state, right? Helping communities come together, giving them the tools to form these kinds of coalitions, these citizen coalitions, and giving them the tools and information they need to succeed, or at least come together, right? One thing we – sorry, go ahead.
0: No, go ahead.
1: I was just going to say even a failed attempt like the Arkansas Abortion Amendment, for instance, is a coalition-building tool, right? Like that network now exists forever. We have all of those volunteers that worked so hard to get those signatures, and people really felt that they weren't alone in that experience, and that's something we want to facilitate as often as we can.
0: That ties in with something I wanted to bring up, okay? I hear on the news – about when petitions get submitted and they're turned down, and the usual excuses, the usual reasons, if you prefer, okay, the wording is unclear, the wording is vague, okay, that there's something that goes wrong with the actual wording, whether it's, and usually it's with the title of the petition, or maybe in some cases, the people who are trying to get things started have not done the amount of research they need to do. Would these be maybe some areas of concern that if people wanted to approach for Arkansas people, okay, the concerned individuals, this is something that you could also, your group could also help them with to make sure that a petition is on solid ground, for example?
1: We can certainly help, and this is one of those things, none of us are lawyers, right? And so this is one of those things we'd probably point you towards an organization like Arkansas Appleseed or
0: ACLU.
1: There are a lot of other legal aid organizations, right? We're actually working with Arkansas Appleseed on the direct democracy petition. Right? But we'd want to make sure you had a subject matter expert. But that is a great example, right? I personally would not have voted for this, but a few years ago in Garland County, there was a petition that was trying to defund the library. I'm a big library fan, so I didn't want that. But, you know, they have the right to make that petition, but the county judge struck it down because their wording was vague and unclear and all of the things, right? They also had a lot of problems with some of the signatures they'd collected. But that is another example. We've been talking a lot about red flags, right? The legislature has spent a lot of time, effort, and your money, your taxpayer dollars, over the last 15 years or so, passing laws trying to make it harder to do these petitions, right?
0: Well, that kind of flies

0: in the face of one thing that we spent time talking about last week, and that was the two-word phrase and two single words on here: responsible democracy, transparency, and accountability.
1: A big part, I think, of responsible democracy is, sounds very similar, but a responsible democracy is a responsive democracy.
0: Responsive
1: to the people, right? And so that's why I think these petitions, this right, is so important, because it helps the people be more engaged. It helps the government be more responsive to its its citizens, its constituents. Studies have shown for a long time that states with direct democracy typically have a more civically let me specify. States with a strong direct democracy component, which I would not necessarily clarify as Arkansas's right now because of all these laws limiting the right, show that it's a more civically engaged populace, right? If you vote or if you sign a petition for a direct democracy initiative or one of these citizen-led petitions, you're more likely to vote. You're more likely to tell friends and family to vote. You're more likely to help them vote, right? And you're likely to continue that throughout more and more elections, right? It's not just the election with...
0: Because they have outcomes. There are consequences.
1: There are consequences, right? There are outcomes, and you can see like the impact of your vote more clearly.
0: Or the absence.
1: Or the absence, right? When I was collecting signatures for the abortion amendment, I had quite a few people sign my petition and say, I am going to vote against this fall, but I think it's important that we have that conversation. I think it's important that we vote. I disagree with their position, but like, that's the whole point of this, right?
0: And there's going to be other motives. You talked last week about the hopefully permanently prison idea in Franklin County, okay? And there could be petitions out there that are going to follow the NIMBY acronym, not in my backyard, and with good reasons. And I said reasons, plural.
1: Right.
0: Okay, and then there's going to be others that are going to be very, very concerned. Let me give you this as an example. And maybe this might put the idea into the minds of more than a few people out there. I read just a day or so ago that the state of Colorado, and as I understand it, it started by petitions, by the direct democracy petitions, okay? The state of Colorado enacted a law making it easier for persons who have been arrested, and the key thing there is not only arrested, but have had their property confiscated, cash, cars, other property, and so on, okay, that have been confiscated by law enforcement agencies, okay, making it easier for people to recover that property. Now, again, I'm not exactly sure on the details. I'm going to assume that it is going to be for like state and local. I don't think it said anything about federal, but I would say it would apply for state and local, all right? Colorado is only the second state to do this. Now, this would be something that if someone out there wanted to get a similar move started,
1: you could conceivably do this through petition, right? So this would likely be a law, not a constitutional amendment, which requires a lower signature threshold, actually. So it might even be easier to do it via petition. But yes, like I can't emphasize this enough. If you don't like the way things are going, direct democracy is a right you should be very concerned with protecting because it's the only way to fix, you know, not the only way, but it is a very essential and important tool in our toolbox towards fixing the, you know, getting us on a better direction as a state. So yeah, absolutely. You could do this through petition. You know, again, you'd want to talk to a lawyer, make sure all the language is because the U.S. Supreme Court has made things much easier for police over the last 50 years, let's say. And so you'd want, I know, shocker. So you'd want to make sure you had the language right, and you'd want to, and I'm not a criminal defense lawyer, so I wouldn't know the first thing about going about how to write that petition, but yeah, that would be such a cool way to exercise our rights as a state.
0: And for Arkansas people could provide the necessary training, point you in the direction, say specifically for a criminal justice reform.
1: Write that petition, and we'll sign. We'll be the first in line to sign it and sign up and help you, you know,
0: however you can,
1: however we can, right? Because that's, kudos to Colorado. That sounds great. Yeah, I believe it was a John Oliver episode, actually, a few years ago where he talked about the prevalence, the horrific prevalence of police just practically stealing from people mm-hmm. after they're mm-hmm. arrested, and mm-hmm. it's pretty horrific.
0: Oh yeah, oh yeah. Well, now you also reminded me of something. Now, believe it or not, when I remember this all the way back when I was in grade school. Okay, and it was a, if you will, a school-wide petition. And of course, when you're like in seventh, eighth grade, no, you don't have the adult equivalent of having the right to vote. But this was a petition that was circulated among people who, for one reason or another, did not have the right to vote, were not yet eligible, okay? From the position, from the perspective of four Arkansas people, are there petitions here in Arkansas, are there petitions out there that do not have to be necessarily limited to registered voters only? We touched on that example of maybe a road needing maintenance. A petition like that, would that have to come from registered voters only? Would residents on that particular area, the ones directly affected by the road, would they be eligible to sign the petition even though they were not a registered voter?
1: So unfortunately, no. For any petition that has legal force, i.e. would force the government to act in one way or another,
0: uh-huh.
1: that requires you be a registered voter. However, there's nothing stopping you from just doing a community petition, gathering a bunch of signatures, and delivering it to the county quorum court and said, here's all the people that support XYZ policy or mm-hmm. want you to stop doing mm-hmm. ABC.
0: Mm-hmm.
1: Now, again, that would have no technical legal force,
0: mm-hmm.
1: But a lot of people coming to a county judge and saying, hey, we think you're doing a bang-up job, or hey, we think you're doing a really crappy job,
0: and
1: that
0: has
1: some force. And, uh-huh. You know, elections
0: and
1: have
0: numbers matter.
1: Numbers
0: not
1: matter,
0: just the,
1: right?
0: Not just the votes.
1: Exactly. But the court of public opinion, as it were, you know, again, this petition would have no legal force. Unfortunately, you do have to be a registered voter for that. Mm-hmm. But again, the court of public opinion is a real court,
0: mm-hmm.
1: and it does
0: mm-hmm.
1: have impacts.
0: Mm-hmm. Mm-hmm. And again, say on a local issue
1: would have even more force, right? It, especially in some of these more rural counties where, you know, the population is just lower, a 200 person, you know, a group of 200 people coming to the county judge means a lot.
0: Or to a city council
1: means a lot more than a group of 200 people in Pulaski mm-hmm. County where mm-hmm. there's, you know, however many mm-hmm. hundreds of thousands mm-hmm. of folks here. Not to say that you shouldn't still do that in Pulaski County, but
0: mm-hmm. Well, now, here's where we can get back to something we touched on earlier, not in the last week, but earlier today, okay? One of the things that you touched on, and let's get back to it, you raised some very definite questions. I'm going to keep that word, questions, dealing with the LEARNS Act, and let's say by implication, other education related issues, problems. It could be lack of transparency from a school board.
1: Mm-hmm.
0: It could be lack of transparency from a school principal dealing with an issue, let's say, on bullying.
1: Yeah. Yeah. Gosh, the LEARNS Act. Where do you even begin there?
0: I
1: think for me, the biggest thing for the LEARNS Act is the lack of transparency, mm-hmm. right?
0: For example,
1: Last year we wrote a story about a school, and I'm using quotation marks here, in Jonesboro that had basically gotten up and running within a couple of weeks purely so that they could get LEARNS money, right? It was supposed to be, it was billed as a school for, a special education school, a school for kids that had learning disabilities and mm-hmm. things like that. And it turns out they were basically just, I would use the word stealing, LEARNS money and running like a fight club for children. Like the teachers were forcing kids to fight. And so just recently this year, a couple of months ago, I think it was in April, those people have been indicted and all of the things, right? But like no one knew about this. There's no transparency with the LEARNS Act money. It's very difficult to find out how, you know, people are using the money, particularly no shade to homeschooling writ large. I think it's mm-hmm. an important tool and parents should have that right. But it's not a lot of transparency for the homeschoolers on how they're using our taxpayer dollars.
0: You said transparency. Let's throw in accountability as well.
1: Let's throw in accountability, right? You know, if you're using my taxpayer dollars to buy your kid an Xbox and claiming it's for educational purposes, I'm so sorry. I love to play video games, but I don't think you should be using my money to be able to buy your kid an Xbox, especially when you're already sending your kid to an expensive public school, right?
0: Mm-hmm.
1: This is an actual example, and I think it was a family in Bentonville,
0: mm-hmm.
1: stereotyping people from Bentonville a little bit. Most of them are rather mm-hmm. well-to-do, and mm-hmm. so that it's a huge problem. And the state is only proven this last fiscal session that they are willing to throw more and more money, right? This has gone from like $70 million a year to $370 million a year, and it's projected to go to $1 billion within the next 5 years.
0: And again, it's for certain, if you will, selected schools. Mm-hmm. And what about the situation then? Let me throw this rhetorical question out. What about the rest of the schools that ain't so select?
1: Lee County schools are literally falling down around their students, and there's no private school to send them to. Learns Act does nothing for them, and their school is literally crumbling. I feel like
0: and
1: this
0: you've
1: is
0: got
1: not
0: the
1: fair.
0: Research, you've got the evidence to support that.
1: We tried to run we helped community members in Lee County try to pass a millage
0: mm-hmm.
1: That would have, raised the money to build a new school, and mm-hmm. Technically it failed by no votes. It was a tie,
0: mm-hmm.
1: but a tie fails, and mm-hmm. so that's how close it was. But yeah, I mean the community hasn't had a new school in God knows how long, but it is literally falling apart around mm-hmm. its students' ears.
0: Now, you made me think of something, okay, that if someone was wanting to investigate and say come to for Arkansas people for help, for guidance, and so on, would I be correct in saying, now, here, Arkansas Community Organization, KBF is a part of Arkansas Community Organization, and there's a group, Arkansas Renters United. One of the things that this group has been asking for, not just your stories, but the visual proof to support the beliefs, the allegations, the facts, however you want to describe it, that, hey, there's a place that someone is renting, and like you said about the school, it's starting to fall down around them. Would this be something that for training, for whatever purposes, you would say, okay, this is going to be a tool that you can, should, must use. Proof.
1: Mm-hmm. We would absolutely be interested in that. One of the things that we do, we have a I would pat ourselves on the back. We have a pretty solid statewide reach.
0: Mm-hmm.
1: And I think a lot of people are not aware of just how bad renters' rights are in mm-hmm. the state. Mm-hmm. And so if we would, that's something I could see it going like we partner with the renters mm-hmm. Organization. They collect the stories because
0: they're on scene,
1: right? This is, we were talking about this earlier, right? Mm-hmm. I don't want to come into a community and tell them how mm-hmm. to do, right? So we would partner with an organization that has subject matter expertise, Arkansas mm-hmm. Renters,
0: mm-hmm.
1: have them collect the stories because they're on scene, because they have that connection, and then we would blast,
0: again,
1: that across all social media, email blasts.
0: Well, building relationships with media
1: exactly.
0: as well. Okay. Now, and what we were just talking about, it is not going to be limited only, say, to renters. It's not going to be limited only, say, to the problems with education, the Learns Act, all of that. You have the proof. You've done the research. There are real or potential, let's say, consequences if an issue is not addressed, if a problem is not resolved.
1: Awareness is a huge part of transparency and accountability, right? If people aren't aware of a problem, then transparency and accountability don't really come into play, right?
0: Mm-hmm.
1: And so a lot of what we do is just trying to increase awareness on these sorts of issues, mm-hmm. to increase awareness of the fact, I keep coming back to this, but when we were running the abortion amendment, mm-hmm. most folks don't even know Arkansas has a total abortion ban, right?
0: Mm-hmm.
1: And so it's easy for people who are in the thick of it, like me, like the renters, rights associations, of like forgetting that a lot of people in Arkansas just don't mm-hmm. have the information. Mm-hmm. And so mm-hmm. education, awareness is a huge part of mm-hmm. our work.
0: So anyone out there, who's listening in, and there is a problem. You heard me talk about this at the start of the program, that if there is an issue that you think it could be you needs to address, or maybe needs to pay a return visit to, okay, you need to let us know. So by the same token, if there is an issue, and once again, it could be a local issue, it could be mm-hmm. a regional issue, it could be a state issue,
1: mm-hmm.
0: okay, you want to get in touch with, it could be you, with For Arkansas People. And again, the way, the best way?
1: Through our website, forarpeople.org. The About Us page has all of our information, our contact info on it. So we're all pretty responsive. Me and my colleagues are all responsive via email. And we're happy to get in touch. We're happy to talk through things with you. We're happy to work with whoever. If you have an issue that you think needs more awareness, your people.
0: Okay.
1: Yeah.
0: All right. Now, with that in mind, okay, you said get in contact with For Arkansas People. There is in the form, if you will, to get in contact, okay, that you can, the person out there who has this issue, has this question, they should put it in the email.
1: Yes.
0: How are they going to get in contact? This is something, and be clear. Be as clear and specific as possible.
1: Yes. Yeah, yeah. Give us as much information as you can. And obviously, we would follow up and like ask more questions, get in touch with you. But the more information you can give us, the better we can help you.
0: Okay. All right. We have covered a very great deal of territory, and yet we have just still barely scratched the surface.
1: Never enough time in the world.
0: I tell you. And once again, you have signed up for Arkansas People is going to be back on later on in the year to talk, sort of give us a progress report on what's going on. And just in case, one more time.
1: forarpeople.org, where we have all of our contact info. And then again,
0: links to the tools, links to your records,
1: links to all of our social media. And I want to give one last plug to protectarrights.org, which is our direct democracy initiative. Sign the petitions, sign up to volunteer, donate if you can, and let's get this thing across the line in November.
0: All right. Sam Watson, I want to thank you again for coming back in, for picking up basically where we left off. And we got some more, in my not too humble opinion, we got some more good information out there.
1: I would agree.
0: Folks.
1: Yeah, I liked making it a two-parter.
0: Well, there's going to be a, in the best sense of the word, a thruple for later on in the year. No, don't start complaining. I'm being snarky here. But I want to thank you for being on this week's edition of It Could Be You.
1: Thanks again for having me.
0: Next week, the scheduled guests are going to be returnees, if you will, the Magnolia Recovery Center and the wonderful supportive work that they've been doing. And once again, everybody out there, I want you all to be able to come back around next week and in the coming weeks and months for the programs that this, that the topics that this particular program is going to be offering. Sorry, my brain's starting to slip into low gear again. But at the same time, and you know where I'm going to be going with this, but I'm going to do it anyway, I want you all to take care of yourselves so that you are back next week and the coming weeks to listen in and to get more information that you can use. At the same time, do take care of yourselves. Why? Well, something could happen between now and next week's program. And once again, it could be you that it happens to. I'm your host, John S. I'll be back with you next week.
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3: This is Wade Rathke with the Daily Voice of the People News Bulletin. 125 FBI agents swooped down the Ohio Organizing Collaborative on a subpoena supposedly to investigate voter registration practices. The agents visited people's homes and took records from the nonprofit's offices. Days after the Trump administration completed a $14.2 million project to coat the reflecting pool's concrete floor in D.C. with dark blue waterproofing material, clumps of algae again gave the pool a green hue. U.S. Supreme Court declined Macy's challenge to a 2022 NLRB decision that expanded the remedies the board can require employers to pay workers unlawfully fired for union activity. In Trump's Iran deal, VP Vance has said Iran could access $300 billion reconstruction fund. Former Oklahoma Senator and Chief of Homeland Security Mark Wayne Mullen had a financial connection to the Kratom supplement with an investment worth as much as $1 million in a Kratom company that could benefit from the lucrative policy changes he has sought. Most advanced AI memory technology comes from South Korea and Taiwan. Soaring prices caused by supply limitations are piling wealth into the two democracies. Pentagon stopped all military reviews of proposed wind farms to ensure that turbines don't interfere with local radar or flight paths. Every new wind project needs to undergo these reviews, which were considered routine and often completed within months. A coalition of groups has sued to force the reviews to continue. November 2025 Pew survey found 75% of black Democrats believe with absolute certainty in God and 65% pray daily, compared with 29% and 24% of white Democrats. Boris Epstein, President Trump's personal attorney, is now connected to the efforts to dismiss fraud charges pending in court against Gautam Adani, the Indian billionaire. U.S. Coast Guard's investigation of dark fleet ships captured in the Iran war paint a picture of criminal bosses skimming on physical safety measures while relying on information systems that could be hacked or exploited, making some tankers far more dangerous to the environment, mariners, and crews on board. Voice of the People Daily Bulletin presents People's News about action on issues that demand action. This is Wade Rathke, and this bulletin is brought to you thanks to Acorn, Local 100, Social Policy Magazine, and the Affiliated Media Foundation Movement, AMFM.
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It's Dead Air Radio, where we get into the official Grateful Dead recordings. Wang Dang Doodle from RFK Stadium 91. That has been uploaded on the band's official YouTube channel. And that's what they've been doing every Thursday. They're calling it All the Years Live. Also, that is the short-lived lineup of the Grateful Dead that featured both Bruce Hornsby and Vince Welnick. Hey, I'm Corey, and the latest lineup of Dead & Company is out on the road. Started their tour at the end of last month, and this song made its first Dead & Co. debut. And this version you can find on the band's latest release, Dave's Picks, Volume 30. 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

0: the thing about concert reviews is you have to remember that even good ones are wrong. I mean, it for us, the experience is so intensely subjective that there's no really accurate way to review them that makes any sense to us. For the people who were at the show, it's a different kind of experience, so sometimes they may reflect something a little bit more like what the audience experienced, but no matter how you slice it, it never is, you know, they're never entirely satisfying for any reason.
1: I'll tell you what, though, I've forgotten who it was that said that. It said this, but my favorite quote about all that is, critics are to musicians as ornithologists are to birds.
0: Yeah. Huh? What?

our music is a little difficult for people like critics to understand because you have to listen into it. It doesn't reach out and grab you by the throat and show you something that you already know, like most music does. You have to listen into it, and you have to put something of yourself into it.

0: This is Dead Air Radio, a Grateful Dead radio program where we play the official releases from the band. That's from the studio album Oxua Moxua. And that lady finger part of St. Stephen, they use a rolled silver dollar to make that psychedelic strange sound effect. There's also a couple other interesting studio outtakes for St. Stephen. One version includes a cello and bagpipes. Another take featured a telephone ringing, the phone's picked up, and the lyrics have the effect that as if they are on the telephone. It probably would have made their live shows a little bizarre, more bizarre than their live shows already are. The 50th anniversary of Oxua Moxua has a 2-CD deluxe edition and vinyl picture disc. It's in stores June 7th. Remastered versions of the original 69 recording, also the definitive 71 band produce mix. Plus, you're going to get a bonus disc with previously unreleased live recordings from 1969 at the Avalon Ballroom in San Francisco, California. Something you should know is we have copies to give away for both. You can qualify for a limited edition 12-inch picture disc. Giveaways are courtesy of Rhino Records. You can sign yourself up over at the website deadairradio.org, or you can give us a call at 1-92-951-JERRY. That's 1-929-515-3779. You can also text us there if you're not comfortable picking up your phone and giving us a call. Before St. Stephen, we got a double shot of Bobby. Estimated Profit was actually recorded on Bobby's birthday back in 1977. Bob Weir is now kind of a fashion prophet. There was an incredible article in GQ magazine. That's where you get the latest tips and advice for men on style, grooming, and fitness. Bob Weir knows those categories very well, and he talks about his favorite workout shoes, which are really nice because you can easily pack them for going on the road, something that Bob Weir probably considers a lot. It was interesting because that Estimated Profit is off Road Trip's October 77 bonus disc. In the liner notes, Garcia's mentioned in a magazine titled Guitar Player Magazine, something that he knows really well, playing the guitar. And he's quoted in there saying, "There are times I wish I was a combination of a French horn and an oboe." Garcia mentioned that, and that he uses a Mutron 3, an envelope filter that gives off that fat whack, but also the phrasing and voicing are unmistakably Jerry Garcia. Dead & Company, they're making Grateful Dead songs their own. They debuted Mama Tried for the first time at Shoreline as they started off their summer tour. We heard the classic Merle Haggard cover from Fillmore East, New York. That's from Dave's Picks Volume 30. That's the most recent release from the Grateful Dead archive. We do have digital downloads for Dead & Company. You can do that. Phone number again, 1-92-951-JERRY, 1-929-515-3779. Congratulations to Karen Greenbelt. She got herself a Dead & Co. digital download. She did that by signing up at the I Need a Miracle page at deadairradio.org. Also online, Grateful Dead's official YouTube channel is uploading fantastic quality videos of Grateful Dead performances. Every Thursday we get one, and last week we got Wang Dang Doodle. That was the song that kicked off Dead Air Radio, and that is also from View from the Vault Volume 2, and now it's on YouTube under the playlist as All the Years Live, and it's been 50 years since Woodstock.
1: We wanted to really focus on the experience of the people who were there when they were there.
0: That's author Daniel Buckspan.
1: And we spent a lot of time talking with audience members.
0: His book in stores June 4th. It's titled Woodstock, 50 Years of Peace and Music.
1: As far as I can tell, I think this is really one of the first accounts of the Woodstock Festival that's told very much from the perspective of the audience.
0: You can get the full interview. Also, you can get it in podcast form over at that website, deadairradio.org. We do talk about Grateful Dead's performance at the festival. As one expects, and it's really well known, that Grateful Dead did not do a very good job performing at Woodstock.
1: I would say their career certainly recovered from that one show, and they went on to do other things. So.
2: Right.
1: But, you know, the Dead are, you know, they're a lifestyle. I think more than anybody, we're really tapped into kind of what the festival promoters were trying to create. Like, they wanted to create kind of their own personal universe that they could function in and that the fans could function in. And it wasn't about just a specific performance. It was about having something that's going to last for years. It was more like, we're here for this moment, as opposed to how well are they going to pull off Dark Star.
0: This is Dead Air Radio.

0: It's Dead Air Radio, Grateful Dead radio program, where we play the official releases from the band. And that release came from Woodstock, 40 years on, back to Yazger's Farm. That is Dark Star, as the boys performed at the festival. Now it's 10 years after the 40-year anniversary, so the big 5-0, and we have a whole lot going on there. They're coming out with a huge, humongous box set, Rhino Records, where it's basically going to have every performance, every note, basically every note that was performed at Woodstock. I believe the disc count is up to like 36, 38. And then you're also going to get a guitar strap. You're going to get a book. You're going to get pictures, all kinds of crazy stuff. And it is getting crazy for Woodstock 50. We might not get a Woodstock 50 festival, but we are starting to see some books up on the bookshelf. One of them is titled Woodstock 50 Years of Peace and Music. And that is done by author Daniel Buckspan. You can get his interview that we did with him not too long ago over at the website deadairradio.org. I was going to save this just for online only and not necessarily play this on the radio, because he got brutally honest talking about Grateful Dead's performance at Woodstock.
1: Okay, well, considering that your show is what it is, this will not make you happy.
2: Okay, I know.
1: Yeah, the general consensus from everyone I talked to, and also from Jerry Garcia, was that was the worst performance they ever played in their entire history. Like, Jerry Garcia is on record in print saying that. And most of the people that I talked to just sounded like they couldn't really get it together that night. Michael Lang said that Owsley Stanley rewired the stage for them before they went on because it had been raining, and he may have had, how can I put this, questionable abilities with regard to rewiring an entire stage. Jerry Garcia kept getting electric shocks off his guitar for the entire set, which definitely affected, you know, how they played and how it went off. But there was also one guy who I talked to who said, they were amazing. Oh, my God. I've never seen a band like that in my life.
0: Dan Buckspan shedding some light on Grateful Dead's performance at Woodstock. He's doing it with the new book. It's basically written from fans, written to fans, for the fans.
1: Most of the famous photos that got out were taken by Elliot Landy. He was specifically hired by the promoters to photograph the event. So a lot of the things that you've seen were taken by him. We spoke to this photographer, Amelie Rothschild. She was on the ground there taking photos, mostly for Jefferson Airplane, but you know, she got a bunch of other stuff while she was there too. And it's never really been used in this way before. I got to be honest with you, I'm not 100% sure why her stuff has not been seen more, because it's certainly any of the photos that Elliot took. Elliot, in fact, called her one of his favorite photographers in the world.
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0: Hello and welcome to Conversations with Mina. My guest for today is Dr. Colette Sinclair. She is the author of Emotional Posture, Six Energetic States to Create and Sustain Inner Alignment. Welcome, Dr. Sinclair.
1: Thank you. Thanks so much for having me on.
0: Before we begin, Dr. Sinclair, tell us a little more about yourself.
1: Okay. Well, I'm a neuropsychologist and clinical psychologist. I have been working with people for more than two decades and used a variety of methods. And, you know, as I professionally and personally evolved, I came to see the influence of embodied energetic states on people, and I have developed a framework for use with people to train them into these energetic states. And I've written a book on that, and it's called Emotional Posture, Six Energetic States to Create and Sustain Inner Alignment.
0: Dr. Sinclair, why do you believe emotions are the most powerful catalyst in transformation?
1: Well, emotions are instantaneous. They create, our emotional state creates a chemical signature in our body. And that chemical reaction is about as instantaneous as anything can be. And there's a biological reason for that, and it's called survival. We need our body to respond in that rapid way. And we recognize this chemical change and this chemical signature when it comes to, for example, fear states or survival states. But there's not a lot of conversation happening about how we can influence our physiology immediately through these emotional states. And so similarly, we can embody higher level positive emotions, and we can have that instantaneous chemical change in our body that is, you know, supportive of proper immune function, supportive of healthy cognition, supportive of healthy relationships. So that's a lot of the work I do. It is talking about those chemical changes that are created through our emotional states.
0: Okay, we all have negative emotions such as anger, envy, fear, guilt, and resentment. What are the six emotional postures that you highlight in your book that will awaken our spirit and move us more into alignment?
1: Yeah, so I talk about these six energetic states in a particular order. These are higher level positive states that actually open up new patterns of consciousness, so new patterns of awareness, and they also create coherence in the body. So the postures that I discuss in my book and that I work with people, they align the mind and the body, the mind and the emotions. So very deliberately, the first is gratitude, the next is acceptance, the next is ease, the next is forgiveness, and then compassion, and then love. So as I said before, we have to scaffold and stabilize these states to move to the next one.
0: Is this research-based work that you worked on?
1: Yes, it is.
0: Okay.
1: So not only have I been doing this work clinically with hundreds and hundreds of people, but I also did test this work in a clinical study. And so I was able to show pretty significant results with minimal exposure. And by that, what I mean is people were briefly holding these states. They were working with these new levels of awareness, embodying these states energetically with five different exposures, and I was able to show very dramatic results. So for example, the average, which means that some people experienced even more growth than what was average, but the average was an increase of two levels of consciousness in working with people. So if people are coming in, for example, logarithmically, if people are coming in states of anxiety or states of fear or states of guilt, for example, And we're able to increase their consciousness through this dedicated practice, we can bring them into more empowered states like courage or neutrality or even pride, states where they have more flexibility in terms of the choices that they're making and the thoughts that they're working with, etc.
0: How can we use emotions to transform our health, relationships, and reality?
1: So emotions, that is the most transformative technology that we have. And the thing that I love about emotional states is that we all have access to it. It's within all of us. We just have to learn how to use that technology. So what I often say is, you know, your energetic state determines what you perceive and what you receive. So the emotion that you're experiencing most regularly, that colors your perception of the world. So the way you see other people, the way you see what's available to you in terms of possibilities, experience, the experience you're having moment to moment, day to day, and also, you know, in terms of what you receive, as I said, the opportunities that are available to you. So oftentimes when we change our emotional state, that equates to increasing our consciousness. And when we change our awareness, when we increase our awareness, we're able to see things we didn't see before, and we're able to access new opportunities and possibilities that we didn't recognize before. And the other piece of this is that because we're resonating at a different frequency, we are able to attract different things to us. We start to resonate with people that are on a similar level and resonate with, as I said, experiences and opportunities that are at a different level.
0: So it's kind of like we encounter people or are drawn to people who have similar emotional wounds that we have.
1: Well, that's definitely, that's exactly right. So whatever emotional level a person is predominantly experiencing, that's what they're going to attract into their life. So if you're living at the level of fear, you're going to attract other fear-based people, and you're going to attract more experiences of fear into your life. And similarly, if you're operating at the level of, let's just say, neutrality, you're going to attract more people that are worthy of trust, people that are supportive. You're going to be more objective in your view, and you're, you know, going to attract more expansive opportunities.
0: And, you know, the interesting thing is when you brought up attracting people, like if you're from coming from a fear-based emotions or guilt, once you heal or heal from those emotional states, it's like those people sometimes just fall away because you're not resonating at the same frequency anymore, correct?
1: You know, you make a really good point. And I talk with my clients about this a lot. You know, you don't have to, as you start to move into these higher level frequencies, you don't have to force outcomes because they naturally sort themselves out. Things that are not resonating with you have to fall out of your life. If it's no longer at your frequency, it's going to close itself out. And so a lot of times when I start working with people, you know, relationships either improve or end. Same thing with job situations. They improve or end, or they get a better job opportunity. Legal issues end up resolving. You know, all of this low-level energetic mucky muck, it just kind of falls away. So my work, I will mention, you know, it very much builds on and continues the work of Dr. David Hawkins, which just so happens to, you know, he was the consciousness guru. He developed the map of consciousness, which equates each emotional level with a log rhythmic frequency, and he wrote all kinds of books on consciousness, and he also just so happens to be my, I happen to be a second generation mentee of Dr. David Hawkins. So in his work, he very much describes lower level emotional states at the level of force, where we have to really work hard to control an outcome. And as we move into the more empowered states, which start at the level of courage and then move up from there, as we start to move into those empowered states, because our power is increasing, it actually requires less energy on our part. We don't have to force outcomes. Everything just kind of sorts itself out and life unfolds. Now, the trick is that you have to be willing to allow that unfolding and life to catch up to the energetic change that you've created. And so physical reality, physical matter, that takes a minute to catch up to the energetic frequency that we're emitting, because physical matter is very dense, and emotion is very light and quick. So it takes, a little while for things to sort themselves out. And in the meantime, you have to stabilize and hold the new set point, the new frequency. So that's where I usually see people having the most difficulty, is they feel changed and they are changed. But it takes a while for physical reality to catch up.
0: Dr. Sinclair, in your book, Emotional Posture, Six Energetic States to Create and Sustain Inner Alignment, you wrote, a scientist found that the nervous system becomes tuned to the emotional frequencies we experience the most. Please explain what you mean by that.
1: Can you repeat that? We don't have the best connection. Please repeat that again.
0: Oh, the question was, in your book, you wrote that scientists have found that our nervous system becomes tuned to the emotional frequencies we experience the most. Would you please explain that more?
1: Yeah. So, the human body and mind is just so intelligent. And the whole system is, it organizes to support whatever we need and to support the information that's coming in. So what you just read, that is a reference to the neurobiology of emotion, okay? So again, if emotion is a chemical signal, all right, every time we have an emotion, whether it's fear or joy, our body releases a electrochemical charge on our cells, and that creates a certain physiological state, okay? And that electrochemical signature becomes, it gets locked into our nervous system. So the more often that we experience that state, be it fear or be it joy, our body gets trained into that state, because the information that's coming in is that this is the program that the person is running, right? Wow. And if this is the program that the person is running, then biology has to change to support that program. So when we change our program, when we quote unquote upgrade our software, if you will, now the body starts running a different program, and it starts directing the biology towards something higher level, like willingness or acceptance or love or joy, okay? So there, again, there's an evolutionary and a biological function for this. And so what we have to do is we need to understand our physiology and our biology, and we need to learn to work with it. So a lot of people think they have to be a slave to their anxiety. But in fact, all you need to do is develop awareness around it and understand anxiety is a program that your body's running. And it's actually, unfortunately, a program that's been trained into your system. It's not something you were born with. It's a program that was trained in, and it can be trained out.
0: Dr. Sinclair, please explain what sympathetic and parasympathetic nervous system and homeostasis is.
1: Sure. Yeah, so there's our autonomic nervous system, is the neural network that runs throughout our body, right? It's our brain and our nervous system. It sends all of the signals to all of the parts of our body, including our organ function, our chemical function, hormone function, motor movements, everything that we need to do to animate our avatars. That's the function of our autonomic nervous system. And within the autonomic nervous system, you have the sympathetic nervous system and you have the parasympathetic nervous system. The sympathetic nervous system is the part of the nervous system that mobilizes when we need to respond urgently, okay? So if we're in danger, the sympathetic nervous system kicks on and all of a sudden, you know, we have all kinds of adrenaline and cortisol and norepinephrine available to us. And the function of that is it allows us to either fight or flee, run away, or freeze, or any function that we need in order to stay safe, okay? And in practical terms, what that might look like is, an intense, volatile blow-up at a family member or something else that's very counterproductive in life, okay? Because we're not running from, you know, tigers anymore. We're having interactions with people that, you know, can be dysfunctional or something else. Now, the opposite of the sympathetic, or rather the part of our body that counterbalances the sympathetic nervous system, is the parasympathetic nervous system. And that is the what is referred to as the rest and digest mode. And that's the part of our nervous system that kicks on to restore balance. And it has another purpose other than to restore balance. But typically, if we go into a sympathetic response where we have to react quickly or where we have to get to safety, what should be happening is the parasympathetic system should kick on and bring us back into that low stress state where we are relaxed and alert, okay? But the more important function is that we should predominantly be in parasympathetic. And this is the big problem, you know, with society today, is that we are not in parasympathetic often enough. Now, in parasympathetic, this is like, you know, let's just say you're at home and you're nice and cozy, tucked into your bed, you have your cat on your lap, and, you know, you're well fed and everything's going well. Your body has the information that I'm relaxed and I can now direct my energy to rebuilding my health. I can go into restore mode where I clean up all the cellular debris. I heal any wounds or injuries or fight any viruses or bacteria. And that's the job of the parasympathetic nervous system. So when we're stressed, our body can't do that. Our body can't combat illness, and our body can't fully get recharged. And the problem that I see in modern society is that, you know, a lot of people are walking around chronically stressed and acutely stressed. And they're just in these continual states of stress where the body's not actually able to come down out of those states and properly heal and restore. And the secondary impact of that is that because people are walking around so stressed all the time, they're very reactive. And so people are having, you know, they're in these high stress states and they're saying and doing things that maybe they don't want to say and do, but they are not ahead of their biology. Their biology is running the show, okay? So their default network is what's running the show, and let's just say the program that they're running is fear or anxiety, or let's say it's something worse like guilt, and so you're seeing destructive behavior. So the answer, in my estimation and according to my work, is to actually understand what's happening biologically and then to train in these productive, positive emotional states so that you can have a different experience in life.
0: So you just mentioned that if someone is in under constant stress, and when their body returns to their homeostasis, what does their homeostasis look like?
1: Okay. Well, great question. So let's just take like typical Americans, okay, for example. So most Americans are really living somewhere between fear and pride, okay? And so let's just say pride. Let's go with the high level there. Pride is not, it feels like an empowered state, but it's not an empowered state. It's just before we get to true power, which actually starts at courage. So I want you to think about like some of our military veterans, or like the Marines or the Army. These guys, you know, they're scared, but they do it anyway. Okay. They're living at the level of courage. They have a choice in front of them where they could choose, you know, a behavior that does not, afford them power, but they make the active choice to do something that they're afraid to do. So they're at the level of courage. Now, just below courage is desire. Oh, I'm sorry. It's pride. And pride is where a lot of Americans live. And this is this idea that, you know, if I have the right house, if I have the right spouse, if I have the right clothes or handbag, or outward appearance, that I'm okay. And this is really ego running the show. But pride doesn't have any real power. It makes us feel good if we are comparing ourselves to others and we can say, hey, you know, I look better than that person, or I have a better car than that person. So let's just say that pride is the default, okay? So if a person is acutely stressed, they might be behaving, let's just say they're behaving in anger. Or we could also go the other direction and we could say, let's say something really wonderful happens in their life, and they have a temporary, influx, a chemical influx of optimism, right? They eventually are going to snap back or default to the state of pride. And in the state of pride, again, they don't have any true power available to them, but they're also going to show behaviors of being demanding of others, being indifferent to a large degree. You know, like when we walk past somebody who's suffering on the street, or they're homeless, or, you know, they're in some kind of lack, and we show an indifference, typically, when people are operating in pride, they tend to create states of inflammation or in other people, because they have this general attitude of being better than others, right? So your default is your dominant emotional state, and regardless of if you, you drop down because you're afraid for some reason, or you temporarily go up because there's something to, as I said, be excited about, or, you know, you have some kind of a win, eventually you're going to go back to your dominant emotional state. So stabilizing a empowered state that's healthy and beneficial to not only your nervous system, your health, your physiology, but also everyone around you, because remember, we are emitting these resonant frequencies, right? So if you're in a healthy emotional state, that's what you are putting out there, mm-hmm. In terms of your frequency signature, and that positively influences other people.
0: And it's really interesting that you said whatever your emotional default setting or state is, you will return to that until you reprogram it. So like you said, if you're fearful, you will even if something great happens for you, you're still going to go right back to that default state, emotional state of fear, and draw fearful situations to you to justify that state of being, right?
1: That's right. That's right. Because this is a program that we're running. And I want you to think about an algorithm on the computer or with social media. Let's say you Google something. What happens? You start getting a whole bunch of advertisements for the things that you Googled. That is the technology that we're running all of the time. If we choose to engage in a fear-based thought, if we allow that fearful state to continue, guess what? Reality starts feeding us more things to be fearful of.
0: And it's so interesting because you can, let's say there's two people walking side by side. One is fear-based and one is neutral. They're both going to draw different situations and different thoughts to them, to themselves, right?
1: That's right. Because what you're experiencing emotionally influences what you perceive and what you receive. And that's why we have that old adage of, you know, perception is reality. That's what's meant by that is, you know, you and I can be in the same room and we can perceive a situation totally differently based on our emotional experience.
0: How is the nervous system programmable?
1: The way that we program the nervous system is through our emotional states. And you can change your emotional state through your thinking, through sensation. So, for example, the framework that I've created that I work through with people, I'm incorporating a variety of modalities to actually get them into these embodied states. So that includes somatic experiencing, that includes new content to change their thinking, that includes leading them into emotional state and holding them there, that includes application in their life. So we can train these states in a very deliberate way. Now, it takes time to, let's just say, do a software upgrade, right? Like on your computer, when the new software comes out and you install it, your computer has to shut down and install the new software. And then when the computer comes back online, well, guess what? Now you've got the new improved model. You've got all the features you had in the past, but new and improved, right? So that's what's happening energetically when we make the very deliberate choice to do, I want to say the challenging, we do the challenging task of upgrading our software. Because guess what? It's inconvenient, isn't it? It's totally inconvenient. No one wants to do a software upgrade. Why? Because it means we have to go offline for a few minutes or however long it takes, right, to reset. Mm-hmm. No one wants to do it. But you know that once you do it, everything's going to run better.
0: You know, and it's interesting, like, circumstances are actually neutral. But it's the emotion that we attach to the circumstance that makes us move into the direction of an outcome. So if we start working to reprogram our emotional state, we will no longer view certain situations that we saw as stressful or unsafe or harmful or whatever, you know, emotion you want to attach to it, if we move more into a neutral state.
1: And neutral is great, but I would say something different.
0: Okay.
1: I would say we have far more influence over outcomes than we know. Mm-hmm. And as you become very adept at shifting into various emotional postures, you can influence those outcomes in your life. But in general, you're right. The way we respond to any given circumstance really determines how that's going to go. And so it's very much like a first step in working with someone, and just in general for your listeners, a first step is just observing, just becoming the observer, which that's what the whole mindfulness movement is about. It's about becoming the observer so that you're not creating emotional attachments. You're not saying I like something or I don't like something. You're saying this just is. And when we shift into this energy of observing, it allows us to accept. And acceptance itself is a coherent frequency. And that means that we're not going to get upset about it, right? Like, maybe it's not our preference, and maybe our ego wants to judge it and say, I don't like this. But instead, we make the deliberate, again, uncomfortable choice that I'm simply going to observe it. I'm not going to have an attachment here. So, you know, we can apply that skill in a variety of ways. We don't have to go up in arms with all of the information that comes in. But, you know, I do think we are a little bit of a nation of control freaks. Mm-hmm. You know, we want to control outcomes. Because, our ego wants to get involved and have everything go the way that we want it to go.
0: Do you think, but, Dr. Sinclair, do you really think that it is ego? I think it's more fear-based, because if you're trying to control situations, there's some fear behind that.
1: Right, but you're absolutely right. But I'm going to suggest the two are synonymous.
0: Okay.
1: Because when we're afraid and we want to control the outcome, our ego wants that certainty. Okay?
0: Mm-hmm.
1: And if we can achieve that certainty, then we know, even if the outcome's not good, we know what's going to happen, and we don't have to live in a state of uncertainty. Mm. So, you know, it's, I would say in general, you know, with the evolution of mental and emotional health, you know, it's, you know, we get to play a different game now. We don't have to be slaves to our emotional states. We don't have to be slaves to our thoughts. We don't have to be slaves to the circumstances in our life. We can really get ahead of those things. It will be uncomfortable. Doing anything new is uncomfortable. You know, if you go get a haircut, it's uncomfortable for some people, you know. We don't like change. And again, there's an evolutionary function for this. You know, we want to expend as the least amount of energy possible to survive. And so if nothing changes in our life, we don't have to expend a lot of energy. But in fact, the human system, hopefully I can use the word designed, the human system was designed to reorient and reorganize and support that growth and change. That's what neuroplasticity is all about. So, you know, it's really just a question of, you know, what kind of a game do you want to play in life at this point, you know?
0: Dr. Sinclair, when we start the process of emotional posture, do we need to make significant changes in the beginning?
1: I would say the most, I never suggest to anyone to make life changes. Okay, that ends up happening on its own. And as we talked about before, there's usually this very natural unfolding where you attract and resonate with things that are, that let's just say, better serve you. Okay, and so usually it's an experience that is, you know, people are, they're quite pleased. In fact, in the clinical research I did, everybody's life satisfaction scores, you know, were like nines and tens. You know, in, like I said, with these very brief exposures to the curriculum. But initially, when you start, what it really requires is, number one, commitment, and number two, discipline. So if you're committed to making that change, however small, you know, and you discipline yourself, so you're willing to, let's just say, revisit in a particular emotional posture once a day. That's a commitment and it's a discipline. Even if you said, I'm only going to make myself available for this particular posture for 3 minutes once a day, you're going to change, and you're going to change in radical ways. So I would say it doesn't have to be hugely uncomfortable.

0: stress state, their brain is walking around scanning for threats, okay? Like, this is against me. This person's against me. You know, what do I need to do to protect myself? I need to protect my money. And, you know, this is the mindset of a lot of people. And so the system has been trained into fear. Now, if we decide, we make the active decision to embody the posture of gratitude, what we start to do is make an active choice to acknowledge everything in our life that is working well, or every blessing that we have, or everything that we can be thankful for, okay? And as we do that very deliberately, we, number one, our brain starts to compute more things to be thankful for. So our brain goes, oh, what about this? Oh, look at this. Oh, look at this exchange I just had. That I can be grateful for that. So our brain now starts to scan for new and different information, and that information is positive and beneficial. Secondly, gratitude actually creates this receptive state in our body, where when we are holding appreciation for anything, it could be anything small. It could be, oh, I'm so happy I got off work early today, or I'm so happy I get to see my wife or my husband or my child tonight, right? Anything that we're grateful for, guess what? All of our cells in our body become receptive. Like, so just think about a little cell being like charged electrically, right? Mm-hmm. And when cells have that kind of a charge, you start to emit a different frequency. Again, electromagnetic frequency that you're emitting, and people register that frequency. Even though we don't have conversations about it in our society, or maybe we're just starting to, people are picking up your energy, right? And so we can look at the opposite of this. Like, if somebody's, really angry, we stay away from them, right? People move away from them in a crowd. They recognize that, they move away from them. Well, when you're in a state of gratitude, people recognize that, and they actually, they lean in. They want to support. They want to encourage. They want to be helpful. They want to be a part of that, because guess what? People are attracted to positive emotional states. People want that, you know? So now we're emitting this new resonant frequency. It's positive, it's beneficial for us. It's positive, it's beneficial for others. And guess what? Now reality, physical matter reality, starts to reorient and go, oh, what can we draw into this person's experience so that she has more to be grateful for? Because remember, we're now starting to cultivate a new program. So the brain starts scanning. Our resonant frequency changes, and now we're attracting into our experience new things to be grateful for. So I love gratitude. I think gratitude is very much a gateway for these lower level emotional states, which, by the way, I will say, I've lived in all of them. I've lived in all of them. I spent the first half of my life in the bottom emotional states. So, you know, I know how it can be painful. A painful day-to-day experience. And I know how it can feel like a positive emotional state is so far away and that it's just not doable. So what I would say is that start with gratitude. Start with gratitude and just allow your mind to begin to train itself on new and different things, things that are beautiful, anything you can figure out to be thankful for. When I started my gratitude practice, I was really scraping the bottom of the barrel. I mean, I say that, but I guess for some people it wouldn't be the bottom of the barrel. But for me, I was saying, like, I'm so grateful I'm alive. I'm so grateful that I have all my limbs. You know, like, this is what I had to come up with, because in my life there was not a lot that was going well. But as I changed my emotional state, the circumstances of my life changed. And I had more and more and more to be grateful for, to the extent where, you know, I mean, I could probably, you know, my gratitude practice could go on for hours today, because my life is so radically different from when I started this practice.
1: Well, I like the example that you gave about yourself in your book, Emotion.

0: posture that sometimes you can only, you may only start with five things that you can think of to be grateful and eventually work yourself up to 2 to 3 minutes. And like you just said, you could go on for hours, but the thing that you're basically saying is just start, even if it's with 1, 2 to 5 things. There's something that each one of us can do.
1: And as I said, the important thing is commitment and discipline. So even if you just said, what 3 new things am I grateful for today? Or I'm going to set a timer for 60 seconds and I'm going to review everything I can be grateful for 60 seconds. When I started my practice, and I think I know I put this in the book, I set a timer for 3 minutes every morning at the start of the day. And for me, I'm a big believer in setting the tone, setting the emotional tone of your day. So starting your day off, I think, with a gratitude practice is a way to supercharge this change, okay? When I started out, I would set a 3-minute timer. And as I said, because I didn't have that many things to be grateful for, I had to repeat myself until the timer went off. So I would just say the same thing over and over repetitiously until I could, you know, eventually I was able to expand and come up with new and different things. Mm-hmm. But that wasn't the point. The point was that I was making an active choice to focus on what I could that was good. So I'm a very big believer in that. And eventually I expanded out to 5 minutes and then 10. And you know, my gratitude practice just expanded from there. You know, I started insisting in my home. I started insisting that everyone practice gratitude before meals because I wanted us to be in receptive states before we receive food. But also because it was really important to start to train everyone's mind on everything that we have. So, you know, you can take it as far as you want to take it.
0: What is the mind-body feedback loop?
1: So the mind-body feedback loop, this is the same as the default network, okay? The default network, well, that's more of a reactive network, but this whole idea of the nervous system operating on default. So when you feed the mind, for example, you feed the mind gratitude, things that you can be thankful for, things that you can appreciate, what happens in the body is a state of relaxation, okay? When you feed the mind fear-based thoughts or you know, you are constantly focused on things that could potentially be threats, the body stays in this very active, alert, high-stressed state. So everything that we put our mind on influences our body, and there's this feedback loop. And it has to happen in an automatic way, or as we were talking about before, everything is fed through our autonomic nervous system. And the autonomic nervous system, you know, that's operating without us thinking about it, and it has to decide, is this sympathetic? Is this something I need to respond to, you know, quickly? I need to mobilize the body. This is something that, you know, we have to survive, or can we afford to relax, and can we afford to heal and rest and rebuild? So all information that we attend to is fed through this this mind-body connection, and the loop, the feedback loop that's created is, you know, one that we can influence and change through emotional posture. So we all have our own feedback loop. You're running one right now. I'm running one right now. And it's to what degree do we want to get in charge of that, you know, determine how that feedback loop goes. And the other piece of that is, you know, sometimes we need to interrupt that feedback loop.
0: What about emotional set point? What is that?
1: So your emotional set point is the dominant program that you're running, right? So if it's fear, then, you know, we will snap back into fear. So again, your emotional set point is the emotion that you are experiencing most frequently. So even if you go into love or, let's say you meet someone new and you're, you know, elated in that new relationship, eventually fear is going to creep in and you're going to start scanning around and looking for threats to that relationship and feeling jealous, etc., because that is your emotional set point. Similarly, if your emotional set point is one of neutrality, then you're walking around and you're having a pretty good experience in the world. You know, you're operating from a very benign place. You know, you trust that people are doing the right thing. You're able to let things go if something doesn't go your way. So it's really about cultivating a healthy, beneficial emotional set point or emotional posture.
0: Okay, so do you believe or think that people actually know what type of emotional state they're in? And the reason I'm asking that is if this is your default setting, you know, sometimes do we even know that we're walking around being fearful because we've been in that state for so long? It's now normal. So can we even tell which emotion we're carrying?
1: You make a very good point. And I think the answer to that is no. I think the majority of people don't have awareness of how their emotions are running their life. I think the majority of people, don't understand how to change their emotional set point. So, and I think the majority of people don't understand the connection between their dominant emotional state and their overall health. Yeah. So this is why I believe this work is so important. Is, you know, again, this is technology that we all have access to. It's within us. All we need to know how to do is how to access it and how to change it or upgrade it.
0: Right. And, you know, I read somewhere that 9/10 of the disease or illnesses that we have originates in the mind. And since they said that, I'm thinking more of it's emotionally driven. Because if you are angry, you know, I'm pretty sure your autoimmune system is not doing very well. It's, you know, turned off or at a low level. So I'm pretty sure, you know, with the work that you're doing and others, they will be able to tie these things in with our emotional state and our state of health.
1: Yeah. So I think, you know, we could really generalize it more than that. These negative emotional states are creating a toxic environment in our body. Mm-hmm. They are releasing chemicals and hormones that are toxic to our cells. It's influencing our biology negatively. And there is a very strong connection between disease states and emotions. There's been so much work on this in terms of, you know, controlled and placebo studies, doctors giving diagnoses, when people were previously thriving in life and an authority tells them that, you know, they're in a disease state and they drop dead 3 weeks later. You know, there's all kinds of research on, for example, people that live in anger states, and deal with inflammatory conditions like rheumatoid arthritis. Mm-hmm. So there's a lot of connection between the mind and body, and the emotions are definitely part of the mind. But in general, I think that we're creating these chemical states in our body through our emotions and through our thoughts. Mm-hmm. And we need to really look at, are we creating something positive and beneficial, or are we creating something negative and destructive?
0: How important is forgiveness?
1: Oh, forgiveness. It's essential. It's essential. Mm-hmm. So forgiveness is it's a hard one. I'm gonna say that it's not something that comes naturally. You know, that's why people say to forgive is divine. People who have hurt us, whatever the hurt is, again, what's the evolutionary function for us to refuse to forgive? It's to protect ourselves, right? We want to protect ourselves. We want to protect ourselves from whoever violated us, whoever hurt us. We want to make sure it doesn't happen again, so we hold on to this. And also, you know, our society, we don't train people in how to let go of, you know, this pain. And in fact, what I see is that we have such a, like, I want to say trauma-focused society now. Like, everyone's talking about their trauma. And the fact is that we're all walking around having a human experience, okay? And the physical experience is going to include pain. We have to know pain so that we can know pleasure. We have to have contrast to have clarity. So I think that when we make, again, the active choice to forgive, we are able to support our physiology differently. We're able to support our spiritual development differently, because most people, and this is not a popular opinion, and that's okay with me, but most people don't know how to forgive, and they won't forgive. They're going to hold on to the things that were painful, and they're going to create a whole identity around the hurts that they have. And that becomes who they are, and then they start running these stories on repeat. You know, well, I had this trauma in my childhood. Well, my mother did this. Well, my partner did this. And they hold on to it, and it actually doesn't allow them to have a new experience. But when you make the active choice that, yeah, you know what, that person did that, or that happened, and that's also not who I am, and, you know, that person injured me, but them creating the injury was part of their own development, right? Part of their experience. It actually, you know, it happened to impact me, but wasn't about me. When we make that active decision, our body opens up in all kinds of ways. These energetic channels that go through our body, that the Chinese mapped, called meridians, you know, they can flow. Emotion, and there's been a lot of people have written a lot on this, but emotion gets stuck in our body, you know, the especially painful emotion. It gets lodged in our lymph, in our fascia, and it stays stuck. But forgiveness is really transcendent, because number one, what it says is, I don't need to protect myself. And it's acceptance and intentional release. I don't need to protect myself. I can afford to move forward differently. Whatever happened wasn't about me, and it also doesn't define me. And that active choice allows you to expand. So you're releasing what's stuck, but you're also expanding into becoming a new being. And I would suggest, again, unpopular opinion, but I would suggest that we can't actually move into compassion and love without true forgiveness. And a lot of people think they are loving. A lot of people think they do have compassion, and a lot of people think they are forgiving. But if you're holding on to resentments, if there's some part of you that really does want to avenge some prior crime, you're not really expanding into states of compassion and love. Compassion says, you know, we're all humans walking around having this human experience. You know, pain is part of that experience. Everybody is injured and creating injuries. And if you think you haven't created an injury in your life, you're delusional, because we're injuring one another without even knowing that we're doing it, just by virtue of walking around being human. But in order to tap into that compassion, where, you know, we understand that we're all part of, you know, that we're all one, and we're all having a different, you know, developmental experience, then, you know, that's what allows you to really develop and grow spiritually, and allows you to forgive regularly. You know, if we are able to start to look at our fellow humans and go, okay, I'm not going to judge you, right? Like, I wouldn't judge a toddler that's crawling that hasn't learned to walk yet, right? We're all having this developmental experience, and I'm just going to observe the experience that I'm having as well as others. And I'm not going to judge it, and I'm certainly not going to be angry that my fellow brethren are crawling instead of walking, or that they're, you know, walking instead of sprinting, you know?
0: Okay, well, thank you again, Dr. Colette Sinclair, and the name of her book is Emotional Posture, Six Energetic States to Create and Sustain Inner Alignment. Quickly, can you read a quote from your book?
1: Sure, sure. So the quote that I'd like to read is, it's by Anais Nin. We do not see things as they are, we see them as we are. And I think that's the truest quote to emotional posture, is that when we change our energetic state, it changes how we see the world.
0: Quickly, do you have a website?
1: Yeah, it's ColetteSinclair.com.
0: And thank you again, Dr. Colette Sinclair, and thank you for listening to Conversations with Mina.
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1: Earthquake in Turkey, 50,000 dead. 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Conflict in Syria, 1 million dead. 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
2: This next one is a couple of guys that have their own careers, Aerosmith and Fidel, and they've come together under the name MMM. 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

0: All right, that was War Economy by the Mekons. And you are listening to KABF 88.3, the voice of the people, Little Rock. You are listening also to Speak Up Arkansas. You can tune in to Speak Up Arkansas every Wednesday from 5 to 6. And today we are members of the local Central Arkansas chapter of the Democratic Socialists.
1: Just today?
0: We're this Wednesday. Yeah, you're right. We are every day members of the Central Arkansas chapter of the Democratic Socialists of America. The DSA is the largest socialist organization in the United States. We believe that working people should run both the society and the economy democratically to meet the needs of everyone, not just the few. You can find us online at centralarkansasdsa.org. Or on Facebook and Instagram at Central Arkansas DSA. During the show, we'd love to hear your opinions or questions, so please call in 501-433-0088. My name is Greg.
1: My name is Connor, and today we are joined by a fantastic guest. We have Dr. Brooke Butler joining us. Brooke Butler, PhD, is the Research and Policy Manager for Anthropocene Alliance, an environmental justice network. Based here in Little Rock, she works alongside 400 grassroots communities nationwide fighting for climate resilience, clean water, and environmental justice. Dr. Butler, thank you for joining us.
2: Thank you for having me.
1: Just to start, I mean, I know right now the hot topic is, rightfully so, is data centers, you know, obviously both in Central Arkansas and around the country, the world right now. But just to start off with, could you tell us a little bit about Anthropocene Alliance and the work that you've been doing with them?
2: Absolutely. So Anthropocene Alliance is the largest network of community-based organizations in the U.S. that are fighting for environmental justice issues. We currently have over 450 member groups in every state and territory in the U.S., and these groups are fighting for various environmental justice causes, from flooding to mining to lead issues, and of course, one of the biggest and trending topics is data centers.
1: So how did you get involved with this organization? Because this is a national organization, right? They're not just based in Arkansas solely, correct?
2: Correct, yes. We are a national organization, but we do have a satellite office here in Little Rock. There's also a satellite office in New Orleans. And I've been with Anthropocene Alliance for a bit over a year. And what I do is I work in research and policy. And so with my background in research and policy in various fields, I was able to tap into my childhood dream of working in the environmental sphere and use my background in research and policy to help fight for the rights of those who are being unjustly burdened by various environmental justice issues.
0: Yeah, I mean, we have one thing I'm aware of locally is the issue of flooding. North Little Rock, excuse me, has some flooding, a tendency to flood. And
2: Absolutely.
0: There's an issue with the warning systems.
2: Right. So First Street Foundation puts out these flood risk maps that are a bit more comprehensive and more granular in detail than the FEMA flood map risk maps that are put out. And if you look at the ones for North Little Rock, about a third of the city's properties have a 99% chance of flooding.
0: Wow.
2: In the next 30 years. So there is a very high probability of flooding in this area. Also, if you look at these flood maps, in the areas where flooding is most likely to occur, happens to coincide with vulnerable populations in those communities. So they overlap with communities that are already having burdens from being near freeways and having that also near the train station. But this community has a large elderly population, also a large disabled population, and has one of the lowest broadband connectivity rates in the U.S. So we're burdened with all of these issues that could keep some of the most vulnerable people in the community from knowing that there are going to be flood warnings because they only come on your phones. These people don't necessarily have phones or have internet. Right. So we are proposing that these tornado sirens, which, you know, we have throughout central Arkansas.
0: So the tornado sirens are already there.
2: Sirens are there. And these are Whalen tornado sirens. Right. And it's a good thing. And the model that they have has the capability to provide warnings for various things. It has the capacity to record 28 different voice messages and have, I think, at least 6 different tones that it can provide as a siren. So there's the potential to also provide flood sirens for these areas. And that's something that we're trying to do and work with the city on, is trying to push for potentially getting flood sirens to be activated with these tornado sirens.
0: So if there's a 99% chance of flooding happening in these communities, why don't they already have a flooding siren enabled?
2: Well, there are sirens, or not sirens, but warnings on your phone. However, again, not everybody has cell phones. I know a lot of people have cell phones, but it's a pretty privileged point of view to believe that everybody does.
0: This is what the city is thinking, that they'll just...
2: Well, that is a sufficient means of...
0: And that's fine.
2: And that will work. Everyone. And that also, it would be difficult to educate the public on what these sirens would be. But I think that if we put together a good education campaign, that it would be pretty easy to get this happening.
0: People had to learn about the tornado one.
2: Exactly. So, I mean, that's one of the issues that we're working with Arkansas Grassroots United, which is a coalition of groups that are members of Anthropocene Alliance that are here in Arkansas and working on statewide issues and working on trying to get together. Flood sirens is one of these statewide issues that they're hoping to move on, but starting in North Little Rock and scaling it from there. But we do know it is possible to do because Hot Springs already has these in place and with these flood and tornado siren compatibility.
1: Well, to move us to, I think, the topic du jour of today. you were just on a week ago on Speak Up Arkansas speaking to the folks with the people's protests on this issue as part of a panel. Could you just give us a quick rundown of the state of play right now on the data center issue in Central Arkansas, especially?
2: Sure. Central Arkansas, if we are going Pulaski County, we have 2 data centers that have been proposed and are working their ways through the permitting process. One is at the port, and that one is in the city limits of Little Rock, and it is a Google data center. The other one is in Pulaski County. It is in Wrightsville, and that one will be an Aveo data center. These are both large hyperscale data centers, and they are within, I believe, 11 miles of one another.
0: What is hyperscale? That just means large.
2: Yes, that is a technical term that once you meet a certain threshold of using certain megawatts, that you are considered within this hyperscale model. But yes, it essentially means big.
1: So if we have the, and I think that's a helpful distinction because I think we speak colloquially about data centers, but obviously there are existing much smaller kind of data centers already around. I believe Wendell Griffin speaks about high intensity electrical infrastructure projects to kind of try to differentiate, and also I think for him at a regulatory level, try to draw a distinction. But when you're speaking about these hyperscale projects, what do we know about the impact environmentally, politically, socially about these projects, and what don't we know? What are the known knowns, the unknown, you know? Just run it through us.
2: Only those things, right? Sure. So trying to remember the list now. Politically, I will let you know that data centers definitely make an impact on local politics, but also state politics. As far as local politics, you can look to Festus, Missouri. They voted out every single member of the city council that voted for data centers.
0: Here, here. all of our members of city council have to vote for this.
2: Well, just, you know, that is one sort of thing. But also at the state level, we're seeing, especially in states that have had data centers online for a while, and also like Arkansas, offered various incentive packages through tax incentives, they are finding out how much money they are losing in these deals and are going back and renegotiating and trying to amend a lot of these pieces of legislation where they were entitled to a certain tax break for various data centers coming in. And, you know, we see that also here there are massive tax breaks in place, and that is money that we are losing.
1: And you know, tax breaks that were put into place before, you know, that were approved and signed, right, by different government agencies, like, for example, you know, the Little Rock City Board of Directors, in the case of, you know, the Port of Little Rock within the Little Rock jurisdiction data center, Quorum Court, Pulaski County for unincorporated Pulaski County. But these tax breaks, tax incentives, and deals were signed prior to really us knowing who the companies were that were moving in. And more to the point, you know, the fact that elected leaders signed non-disclosure agreements, right, about concealing the details of, you know, these mega corporations bringing in a hyperscale data project. So could you just speak a little bit to that process about the you know, attempts to obscure from public scrutiny the details of these plans when they were put into place years ago?
0: I didn't know non-disclosure agreements were for public officials. Like, I didn't know you were supposed to do that.
2: Well, like, there is some legislation that is being put forth in states like Minnesota, I believe, where because of all of these NDAs that were signed with data center deals, they are trying to rescind some of the ways that public officials can be involved with non-disclosure agreements, which to me seems pretty legitimate and decent idea, considering public officials really should be sharing this information, in my opinion, with their constituents.
0: Right,
2: but
0: right.
2: But there are these non-disclosure agreements signed with almost every single deal, and usually they happen about 1.5 to 2 years before the public finds out what's going on. So a lot of these deals have been sort of negotiated, and there may have been legislation that had been suggested and passed that has to do with providing an easier pathway for data centers to come into the community and to come online, and as a way of somewhat smoothing out the permitting process by avoiding a lot
0: of bypassing democracy.
2: Well, yes, getting a lot of the public input. A lot of times we see public input comes only after the fact and is demanded by the public, and as I said earlier, and a lot of times Some of those people who signed the NDAs were no longer invited back to represent their people.
1: Yeah, and I think you see this issue of non-disclosure agreements coming to a head all over the state. I know in Northwest Arkansas in Fayetteville, the city of Fayetteville was sued by a local resident over non-disclosure agreements that were signed over the deals to put into place a Swarm Arrow drone factory up there. And those non-disclosure agreements were leaked, basically submitted to the press, not really leaked. I think they were given out by the companies. So we're seeing, you know, in that case, there was a Freedom of Information Act lawsuit. Mm-hmm. So we're seeing really the playbook all over the state when there is, you know, a potentially unpopular, you know, quote unquote economic development project, be it, you know, a military drone factory in Fayetteville or a, you know, data center in with, you know, all kinds of environmental impacts in central Arkansas. You know, you see the use of these NDAs coming out. So then by the time the public has any input, like you said, deals already made, plans already locked in, you know, maybe construction is already starting, permitting is happening by then. So it really can be, I think, a way to bypass the democratic process. And so speaking of the environmental side, so we've touched on, you know, the politics of this, which obviously are still ongoing, and maybe we can come back around to what, you know, people listening to the show can do. But what about the environmental impact? I mean, with Anthropocene Alliance, that's really y'all's kind of area of focus. What do we know about the types of you know, impact that these data centers, hyperscale data centers, have in the communities that they are planted in?
2: Sure. We are seeing a lot of environmental impacts. I mean, there is just the ravenous resource consumption. You know, we all know that water and energy just gobbled by data centers. But part of that gobbling, you know, there is the waste that comes from that. So part of the waste in that for the water is the wastewater. That wastewater is going to have been put through cooling closed loop system, likely. While it is going through and doing that cooling, they don't want their machinery getting all gunked up by water evaporating, and our water, which has lots of minerals, which is great for us, but not so great for the machineries when the water evaporates. So there are descalers in there. There's also lubricants, and there's also biocides. So essentially things that will just kill any living thing that could possibly try to live in that hot water that is going around with all of those other chemicals in it. But that is what's going to be coming out. So that is going to have to be treated. And we have heard that in some cases there may be PFAS in there, PFAS. And that is a troubling occurrence because we know PFAS are forever chemicals. It is very difficult to remove them from the water. And once they're there, they're there. Wow. And we have some of the best water, and we want to keep it that way. So we hope that the chemicals that they're using, these biocides and descalers and lubricants, don't have any of these chemicals that would stay with us for a long time. But also the energy. The heat coming from these air conditioning, the cooling units, is going to create a heat island around the area that can usually increase the temperatures up to about 6 miles in radius up there by several degrees. So the heat is something that we don't necessarily think of as a pollutant so much, but it absolutely is impacting our atmosphere, our climate, and definitely our people. I'm particularly concerned about here in Arkansas, we have great hunting. That is a huge part of our tourist economy. And these two data centers are close to the Arkansas River and would be along migratory patterns for ducks coming around. We don't know exactly what this would do, but we do know that the large electromagnetic fields that come from data centers have major impacts on the wildlife around them, specifically birds, and really impact navigational skills that these birds have and disrupt any sort of internal navigation that they have. So they could end up going in a different direction, get lost. But then there's the light pollution, which would also impact these sort of things, as well as the natural environment. And being near Fish Creek, that heat island is going to raise the temperature of the water also, which could create algal blooms and deoxygenate the water, which would harm the fish and different sea life that may be within the waters there. And not to mention the bayou that's there, the wetlands, that I think 17 acres is set to be destroyed. And that is will make a huge impact as far as the natural area being able to absorb water. And this could create a lot of residential flooding in the nearby areas.
0: Wow. 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I want to reiterate, if you'd like to call, please call in 501-433-0088. And I have a community announcement from KABF 88.3 FM. Residents of Pulaski County, including Little Rock, Wrightsville, Sweet Home, Higgins, and College Station, may be interested in upcoming public discussions regarding large-scale data center developments proposed for the area. According to public reports, data center projects associated with Google and Avaya Digital Partners are planned or under development in Pulaski County. Community members, local officials, businesses, and other stakeholders have been discussing topics such as infrastructure, water use, energy demand, environmental impacts, economic development, and community planning, as we're discussing today. The Pulaski County Quorum Court is scheduled to meet on Tuesday, June 23rd at 6 p.m. Members of the public may attend to learn more about matters being considered by county officials. Additional information about Quorum Court meetings is available through Pulaski County Government Resources. This has been a community announcement on KABF 88.3 FM.
1: So we've talked about, you know, the political process and, you know, the process of how these data centers, you know, enter into these areas. And then we also discussed a little bit. Okay.
0: We can wait.
1: Okay, we'll go ahead and take the phone call. I'll finish my question after. Hello.
3: Hello, I have a question for Dr. Butler.
2: Yes.
3: One option is to try to keep the data centers from going in, to try to keep them from being approved. But is it feasible to build data centers in ways that are ecologically sound and do not injure the environment?
2: Well, there are best practices, and a lot of those have to do with the siting of data centers. And recommendations generally are for cooler climates so that there's not as much energy that's needing to be used or water that's needing to be used for the cooling processes. That is one of the major ways. But there are measures that data centers can undertake to be better stewards of the environments that where they are. By adhering to certain emissions requirements and, using renewable energy, trying to definitely avoid the diesel generators, moving toward battery backup power rather than having diesel generators and a lot of diesel fuel there. That will help with a lot of the air pollution that's generated around that. But there are some best practices. The UN University came out with a study about a week and a half ago, maybe 2 weeks ago now, and they had a lot of best practices that were found throughout the world and things that other countries are doing to minimize impacts. And we are seeing some of it done, but it is very expensive to do a lot of these things, and that will cut in on the bottom line for a lot of these companies, so they're maybe not as attractive. But yeah, instead of using water, using air coolants, using refrigerants, but again, that is much more expensive to do. But yes, there are best practices. I don't think that there is a data center that couldn't have any sort of impact on the environment. Everything we do is impactful in some way, but especially with the size of some of these data centers, I can't imagine anything of that size not having an environmental impact, and just the land usage of the space that's happening there, unless it is already an industrial space. The answer is, yes, there are ways to be better stewards, but I don't think that there is a way for a data center to have zero negative impacts.
3: So we just don't have any data centers, right?
2: Well, the thing is with data centers is we already have data centers, and we have data centers here in Little Rock, but they're not hyperscale data centers. And a lot of these hyperscale data centers and some of the major large data centers that are coming online are for AI training or possibly for surveillance. And so a lot of the purposes for some of these data centers that are coming about are possibly not as necessary for the public good and for community well-being as well as environmental health. We have data centers already. It's impossible to say no data centers. But I think that the way that we use data centers, the scale at which we create them, and the resources that they consume can be regulated in a way to make a lesser impact. And I also don't think that we necessarily need the number of the ones that we do to do a lot of work that is not going to be beneficial to the people that it's going to be impacting.
3: So that answer was very helpful in the sense that I didn't realize that one of the variables is the size, the hyper scale is, in addition to the energy source and the water pollution, it's the size, and that helps me understand what we could push for rather than just trying to keep them from happening. So
2: yes.
3: Thank you.
2: My pleasure. Thank you.
1: Thank you, caller. That kind of gets at what I was hoping we would come around to, which is, you know, Little Rock, Central Arkansas, we're far from the first place to have, you know, these hyperscale data center projects. You know, we can learn from experience of looking around the country at where, you know, previous projects have already been built, where these data centers are already in existence. What is the picture that we get if we look around the country at these different existing hyperscale data center projects?
2: Well, I was looking at some polling information earlier, and across every sector of groups of Americans that they polled, no one wants to live near a data center. No one wants to live near a data center. And I wonder why that is.
0: Right.
2: Well, it's because of a lot of these impacts. I think it was Wolf County, Kentucky, They recently, there's a data center there, and apparently the hum from the coolers is such that it is that you can't hear the television inside your own home.
0: Whoa.
2: And so people are very angry about this and having a difficult time living in that sort of atmosphere. But not only is it frustrating and annoying to have that, it's really, really bad for your health. Mm-hmm. It can, I mean, it obviously creates stress just almost immediately, but it can increase hypertension and also lead to some sort of like migraines and other issues that are specifically just with the noise. And some of the noise is not even at a really audible level. It is this infra noise, what they're talking about. And so it's this like low hum vibration that is also a part of that as well and harmful.
1: I know one of the more infamous projects is our, you know, nearby neighbors in Memphis, Tennessee, as well as in the Mississippi Delta. I know, you know, Avayo, Google has their, project in the works, the Hyperscale Data Center in West Memphis. What is the story of what has been happening in the Memphis metro region, which includes Mississippi, you know, Arkansas, Memphis area?
2: Yes. So, as you may have heard, Colossus XAI in Memphis made a lot of waves, and so much so that they were able to push back and get XAI from building a second large, huge data center and the generators that are necessary for it. But in order to do that, there were a lot of people that had to get really sick. Mm-hmm. You know, these communities, these fence line communities that are right up against where the data centers are, Boxtown is one in one of these neighborhoods in Memphis where the asthma rates

0: happening and for people to realize that there are actual tangible impacts to human health that can be a result of these data centers. But there's still, you know, the Colossus happening in Memphis. But they couldn't build their big generators, their gas turbines that they needed to help supply the energy for the Colossus 1 and 2. They went over the border to Mississippi, to South Haven, where they built all of these generators. People there are having the same sound issues and having, you know, that I just mentioned about in Kentucky. This is just from generators, but these are gas turbines, you know, methane gas. So there is a lot of CO2 coming out of this. There is a lot of pollution. Some of the people in South Haven say that they can smell. The air is different. It's got an odor to it because of these. And then we have across the river into Arkansas, Google doing their data center in West Memphis. I was just in a call last week where somebody was presenting some data of a heat map showing particulate matter at a high level, and it showed just this kind of general red area over the Memphis, Mississippi border where Colossus and these turbines are. And it is just going to increase once the Google one comes online. That little corner is about to have a incredibly high particulate matter cloud almost in this kind of space, just because right around in like almost a triangle there are these major producers that are coming forth. And I mean, this is just scientific data showing where the particulate matter is, and it can't be anything else.
1: So it seems to me that, like, when I think about, like, the future, you know, I think about the way electronics, like, tend to shrink. You know, the computer used to fill a house, and now it's a tiny thing. And I imagine similar things would happen to these data centers. So I think about poisoning the water and the land and the air and everything. And then, like, you know, a few years down the road, probably not needing all that. Maybe they'll, is this area going to be permanently unusable and toxic?
0: Yes, it could be. But we know that it will be dewatered. The land will be dewatered because in order to run a lot of the cables that they need to underground, it has to be completely dry. So when they are destroying these wetlands, they are dewatering them to a state to where, yes, they will not be able to be used in that way again. It would take major work on that. I don't even think it would be possible. But yes, it would be tearing that. And we don't know. Right. Technology moves really fast and in fits and bursts. Yeah. So they could come out with a new chip tomorrow. And this new chip could be, you know, a fraction of the size, run five times as fast and half as hot. So then we would have to restructure with the data centers. It wouldn't need as much cooling, wouldn't need the size, and could possibly run without as much electricity. But yeah, we don't know if that's going. We do know that the chips that are there now only have a shelf life of about 3 to 6 years.
1: Okay.
0: So, and a lot of these data center projects have, at least in a lot of our local terms, have about a 30-year kind of contract with the city. So there's going to be a lot of replacing of chips necessary during a 30-year period. So these may change. They may be new chips. They may be different chips. Who knows? What we do know is NVIDIA, who makes the chips, is really the only one in the AI space right now

0: is turning a profit. And that is all of the others are there investing so much that they're not turning a profit on yet. And they're still in the investment space. But because NVIDIA is churning out the chips and they're buying them all, they are the only, they're doing quite well. But they are the only one in the AI space that is really turning a profit in AI.
1: If I'm, can you still hear me? If I'm, you know, playing the capitalist advocate for the moment, you know, we have the Little Rock Chamber of Commerce, you know, coming to the, you know, board meetings, the quorum court meetings, and saying, you know, but look at all of the, you know, economic development opportunities. Look at the jobs that will be created by these data centers. And then you have officials from Central Arkansas Water saying, you know, we've got this, you know, public, don't worry about it. You know, how do you respond to officials, you know, when they're touting the benefits of these projects?
0: I would advise them to look at other places where these projects are further down the line and see how that's going. You know, yes, we've got a lot of water here. We are blessed with abundant water. I don't think that that means that we need to be fast and loose with what we do with it. Mm-hmm. I mean, that is a very valued and treasured resource that we should do everything we can to protect. And this would be potentially endangering a vast quantity of that water. As far as economic development, like I said earlier, there look to other states. Other states that have data centers are where they are online and they have received tax incentives. They've done the math after the fact and realized how much money they left on the table. And it is in the billions across the U.S. So there is a lot of money to be had. And I just don't understand the need to subsidize some of the richest companies on the planet.
2: I mean, we,
0: the people, are struggling. These companies are not. Charge them all of the taxes. Make sure that we get every cent we possibly can. But that's not happening.
2: I mean, economic development, that, like, that makes you imagine that there's going to be, like, there's going to be these benefits that sort of, like, you know, the city will be benefited and the people who live there are going to, you know, it's going to enrich people's lives somehow. Or, but there's not, it's not like they're creating a whole lot of jobs or anything like that. I just don't understand what they mean by economic development.
0: Most of the jobs will be construction, like, but that's vast, only for, and that is temporary. Absolutely.
2: I mean, and those people are coming in from out of town.
0: A lot of times they will bring their own people because they have already built a data center and they have people who know how to build it the way that they, you know, have scaled it and modeled it and bring them in. Aveo says that they are working with Nabholz. So at least that is a local contractor. We don't know if they will be using all local employees or if they will, you know, also be giving priority to the construction workers who may live in the area and, you know, the Wrightsville area. But as far as the full-time jobs, once the data center is up and running, it is minimal. There are very few jobs on site. And this is evidenced by, if you look at a lot of these data centers, they are huge, ginormous, big warehouses and, like, sometimes campuses of these. But their parking lots are very, very small. Their parking lots usually are, you know, max of maybe 50 cars. And that's, you know, allowing for a lot of visitors. So I, there aren't going to be that many full-time jobs. And especially the high paying ones, those are generally going to be people brought in from other data centers who have experience working in them, which would not be necessarily anybody that we would have here. And there will be, you know, maintenance positions, yeah. landscaping, various things like that, but not a whole bunch of those really high level, high paying jobs. You know, and I have heard that they are planning to do some trainings with some of the local schools okay. to get them prepared to go into some of these jobs that would be opened through the data centers. But again, that we don't know if that's yeah. happening. It's still speculative at this moment.
2: I mean, it doesn't sound like it's a lot of benefits to us. And it sounds like it's taking a lot from us.
1: Well, think about the kind of world that is being created by these data centers, too. I mean, what is the purpose of building these in the first place but to, you know, ramp up artificial intelligence, right? And so, you know, you have this very kind of extractive industry, very, you know, physically depleting the environment around us to prop up, you know, what? What is this vision of society that these companies are fostering with the technology that would be powered by these mm-hmm. hyperscale data centers?
2: No, you're so right. But before you reply, Brooke, AI, everyone knows AI is not about giving more jobs, creating more jobs. Go ahead. Sorry.
0: No, and the American people, you know, again, I was looking at some polling about this. The American people don't trust AI, and they don't trust the people who are forcing AI upon them. And they do see it as competition for jobs, especially, you know, some of the lower level white collar jobs. That's where, you know, we're seeing a lot of that space come about. But no, I don't think that there are going to be the great jobs. And I think that it is very extractive.
2: Yeah.
0: You know, it is extracting a lot from the community. I would like to see a lot of benefits to the community. I mentioned Memphis, you know, we talked about Memphis earlier, and Memphis was able to put together a community benefits ordinance where a large, I think 25% of real and personal tax revenue is directed to a fund, which an advisory council dolls out for projects that will go in two zip codes that are directly impacted by the data centers to make sure that the money that is going to benefit the community is going to benefit those more proportionally those who are receiving a greater burden.
2: What was the name of that? You said
0: Community Benefits Ordinance.
2: Yes. So meaning that it has to have community benefit in order to come in.
0: Exactly.
2: Which you'd think would just be like, that's just what the state government or the city government is supposed to do. But right. I guess they need to have an ordinance saying,
0: yes.
2: You got to do this.
0: And there, you know, it is a legal document. It was signed by the city council.
2: Uh-huh.
0: And yes, and so they estimate that around $100 million will be going to projects to enhance the community and just those two zip codes that are the most impacted.
2: I see.
0: This was something that, you know, was kind of born out of Detroit.
2: Uh-huh.
0: You know, Detroit, no stranger to environmental right. Justice impacts from industry.
2: Yeah.
0: And so the city of Detroit passed a community benefits ordinance that essentially said if you have a project that reaches a certain threshold, it will automatically trigger a community benefits agreement where the developer must meet with the community to develop a benefits agreement so that there can be some actual benefits defined by the community that the community will receive.
2: Okay. I mean, that seems like we should have that here.
0: I hope so. It's something that I would like to see. I think that Wrightsville seems very primed to do this.
2: Okay.
0: I held a webinar earlier today on these, and I invited the mayor of Wrightsville, and he did attend. So I hope that got some good ideas from that.
2: I mean, yeah, it's kind of coming to the end like a little fast than I was. But I wanted to talk about, like, what can we do? Like, is it like too late to stop these data centers? And what can we, I mean, the community rights, the benefits agreement is one thing, but what else can we do?
0: You know, showing up, you know, letting your policymakers, your legislators know what you want. And if you do not want this data center, tell them. They may not be able to, because of Arkansas state law, preempt some of these projects from happening, but we can vote people out that pass this if they're not doing what the people want. But also we can amend legislation that may be tying the hands of local governance on some of these issues. Mm. There are a lot of things that the people can do, but mostly what they need to do is show up and show out. Mm-hmm. You know, let the, you know, the electeds know that you are a voting member of their constituency, and that's what you want. And if they're not doing it, they won't have your vote.
2: Yeah, I guess. So you are listening to KABF 88.3 Little Rock, the voice of the people. And do we have anything else? Or are we going to go out with Dixie Be Damned by Nick Shoulders? All right. Thanks for listening. Thanks for coming.
1: Thanks, Dr. Butler,
2: talking to us.
0: Thank you so much for having me. I appreciate it, y'all.

0: Today on Wings, the co-founders of a co-mothering movement.
1: Motherful is a Black, Indigenous, Mothers of Color-led, multiracial, grassroots collective of single mothers in Columbus, Ohio, whose mission is to support, empower, and nurture single mother families through community.
2: The five goals of our organization are to substantially improve the material conditions and financial security of single mother families from barely surviving to thriving, to substantially improve the health and wellness of single mothers and their families, to substantially improve the communal care of single mothers and their families, to promote and substantially impact justice for single mother families through racial, gender, environmental, economic, and maternal justice initiatives, and to amplify the voices and stories of single mothers, building power for single mothers.

0: Welcome to Wings, a series of news and current affairs programs by and about women around the world, produced and distributed by the Women's International News Gathering Service. Single mothers Heidi Howes and Lisa Woodward both came to the same conclusion, that mothering is not something best done alone. They initiated what's become a large and growing movement for mutual mothering support. Its name is Motherful. Here are excerpts from their video presentations found on maternalgifteconomymovement.org. Motherful co-founder Heidi Howes.
1: I've had a vision in 2011 when I became a single mother. And the vision was a co-housing project where single moms could live together and support each other with the maternal labor of mothering. I moved into a duplex next to another single mother. And that was my first residence outside of my marriage. And it was extremely helpful because when you have small children, if you need to run to the store or you need to take one child to the ER, it's really helpful to have someone who is able to take the other child or just watch your children for a little bit. So that was my initiation into single motherhood. I had a sister friend next door who supported me. And when I moved away from that, I really felt the absence of it. So Lisa and I connected on single motherhood, and I told her about my vision, and she had similar visions.
2: I had similar visions. I was a teen mom raised by a single mom. I graduated high school pregnant and started on that journey.
0: Motherful co-founder Lisa Woodward.
2: I was lucky enough to be very good at finding research. I loved researching. So I was able to move through the system and the humps pretty easily. But when I started to have all my other kids, there just wasn't enough resources out there for moms. And so I met Heidi and we wanted to kind of bring all of the resources together and make a spreadsheet. That was our only goal. And that's how it started out.
1: In 2018, 5 years after we met, we finally came together and said, it's time. And we started to gather single moms that we knew to invite them to dinner with their children so that we could create community. So what we started was community dinners.
2: And we would have these dinners and we would have themes. We would have different speakers and a way to connect and talk about issues that single moms were having. And we would start to do this in different locations around Central Ohio area so we can start to get moms from all different sides of town.
1: We formed our 501c3 so that we could collect resources and distribute them to other moms.
0: 501c3 refers to the U.S. protocol for registering a nonprofit organization.
1: I just want to highlight that Motherful was born from a desire to create an organization that would provide a respite of community for single mothers and their children, where they would be understood and supported both emotionally and physically. Our vision is to create a motherful world in which all mothers and their children are valued, nurtured, supported, and cared for, where single mothers never again feel alone, abandoned, cast aside, stigmatized, or marginalized systemically or personally. We seek to build a safe, intentional community where single mothers joyfully and peacefully work together, uplift each other, and share an abundance of resources in a collaborative, equitable collective.
2: Motherful is a Black, Indigenous, Mothers of Color-led, multiracial, grassroots collective of single mothers in Columbus, Ohio, whose mission is to support, empower, and nurture single mother families through community, education, resources, art, and wellness. Founded in 2018 by single mothers, Motherful is a living, breathing, radical vision of collective future of motherhood. Currently, we have 577 members, and we're growing.
1: We really wanted to base our organization on solid values. So in 2020, we did a listening poll of our community about our values. This is a living document, and we're continuing to update it, and we're open to suggestions. And this is what we have now. We are a matriarchal organization. We believe all single mothers are sacred and worthy of support. We believe in valuing the work of mothers. We believe in an inclusive representative democracy, which includes acknowledging the damages inflicted on Black Americans through enslavement and post-emancipation exclusionary policies, acknowledging the damages inflicted on Indigenous people through colonialism, protecting and upholding voting rights, championing and fighting for civil rights and human rights, support for reparations. We believe in LGBTQIA rights. We believe in strong public education.
2: We believe in health care for all. We believe in reparative justice. We believe in reproductive justice and freedom. We believe in justice reform and rehabilitation. We believe in LGBTQIA rights. We believe in strong public education. We believe in safe communities and healthy relationships, which includes stronger common sense gun laws, support for survivors of domestic and gun violence, support of survivors of sexual assault and abuse. We believe in upholding disability rights, which includes equitable transportation, equal opportunity to employment and education, access to affordable health care, workforce development. We believe in a thriving and sustainable environment, which includes clean air, water, and parks, access to outdoor community spaces, homes free of toxins and poison chemicals, access to affordable and sustainable energy sources.
1: This is our organizational chart, which shows how we have built our organization as a non-hierarchical, matriarchal collective. We have board of directors. We also have the co-directors and staff, our collective members, our supporters and donors, and our volunteers. We've also built our organization on the matriarchal model, which is outlined in Heidegger Abendroth's Societies of Peace. So the economic level of the matriarchal model is economic reciprocity, balanced by the maternal gift economy. At the social level, founded on motherhood and non-hierarchical horizontal societies of matrilineal kinship. At the political level, gender egalitarian societies of consensus. And at the level of culture, worldview and spirituality, sacred societies and cultures of the divine feminine.
2: This is our first year doing a Matriarchs Council, and it's a year-long professional leadership development cohort. It started off with about 20 moms this season, and we ended with about 11 that went through all 12 months. So we have monthly meetings and an annual retreat and committee-led assignments within the organization. Matriarchs will learn the ins and outs of organizing and building while moving the Motherful Collective vision and mission. We plan to launch a new Matriarchs Council in June, in which our moms get to run for seats on the council. So it's really great that we can have both a board of directors and a matriarch council to make decisions.
0: The decisions Motherful members make are not abstract. They include issues of provisioning both the members of the group and members of the surrounding community.
2: When we first started having the community dinners, we made friends with a local youth center where we had a dinner. And since then, they've given their space to us as an in-kind donation for 4 years. So we turned the garage into our full pantry. So we get food donations every single day from Trader Joe's here, which stocks our pantry with all the yummy foods. We have commercial fridges, commercial freezer, and then we have a regular freezer fridge combo and shelving. We just opened a free store in the back of our pantry where moms can shop. We get a lot of donations. The community donates all the time. It also houses our diaper bank, and we have a laundry soap refillery inside of our food pantry. We have a bookcase of different toiletry items that are available. We have a menstrual cabinet that's stocked with cups and tampons and pads. We just try to stay stocked with all the things that would support our single moms.
0: Motherful also has a garden.
2: This year, we're planting all medicinal herbs so we can use the herbs for tinctures, salves, or tea. We also have a farm that's about a few miles away from our location that brings us more fresh produce as well.
0: The long-range plans for Motherful are even more ambitious. They are working towards finding a location for a shared single mother community.
2: There's so many ways we could co-live together. So we are working on a big research deep dive with all of our members, finding out their current financial status and their current housing. We have a new database so we can track all of our impact and be able to show what moms are coming for, how many come to our events. We also have a map So we can see where all of our moms live, and you roll over it and you can see the mom's contact information and how many kids they have.
0: While Motherful focuses on the local community, it also has ambitions for outreach.
2: We want to go to the UN. Yeah, we want international support. We're just creative and always finding a new way. We're not scared of new ideas. We're not scared of changing directions. And we just take every day with power and strength and keep it going.
0: That was Motherful co-founder Lisa Woodward speaking at a salon hosted on the website maternalgifteconomymovement.org. You're listening to WINGS, Women's International News Gathering Service, a weekly radio series by and about women around the world. This week, the focus is on the organization Motherful, which is focused on securing the well-being and thriving of single mothers and their families. Here's the other Motherful co-founder, Heidi Howes.
1: We're striving in our organization to center mothering, which, as you can imagine, in a patriarchal, colonial, white supremacist, capitalist environment, takes work for us to do. But here are some of the things that we do at Motherful to center mother leaders, particularly ourselves, because we are the primary staff at this time. We utilize flexible work hours and remote work. So we center our mothering and ourselves and our children first. Children are always welcome. Childcare is provided for our mothers when we do events. And also, we support each other in the childcare. We move at the speed of trust, which is a quote from Adrienne Marie Brown. Moving at the speed of trust means that we don't hurry and hustle for the sake of growth. We also prioritize childcare. And then we have a non-exploitative value system where we maintain a 32-hour work week. And again, we normalize children at work and we normalize mothering. Also, wellness is one of the pillars of our organization. We have sound baths and energy healing every Sunday at our open house, which is when our pantry and our resource center are open to the whole community of single mothers. I'm a devotee of the Divine Mother and I'm a shamanic practitioner. When I was told in my dreams and in my work to build a temple for single mothers, I never thought we would be actually having our open house on Sunday mornings. When we did our retreat in a place called the Hocking Hills here in Ohio, beautiful place in Ohio, a lot of the moms shared that they had never been away from their children to have an experience like that. And everyone got a massage and we had a wonderful food and the hot tub and the sauna. And we took hikes and it was just a beautiful time, but especially beautiful because it was a kind of healing experience that most of moms had never experienced. Everything we do is free for the single moms. On Sundays, any mom can come. When they become a member, there's an intake form and they agree to our values and they agree to be a part of the reciprocity, the community, and to give back what they can. We strive to build our organization on this model. We are feeding 100 families a week right now. So many of our moms are able to afford their rent because they don't have to buy groceries. We've centered the food security piece because it frees moms up from that stress. And we're also able to find a source of food that's not connected to the local food banks. So we don't have to ask moms for their IDs when they come. So that means that undocumented folks can come through and they don't have to worry about that. And also, we have an independent food bank, so we don't have to deal with the logistics of reporting to someone. We're giving primarily organic produce, organic meats, dairy, and fruits. And every Sunday morning, we have different resources coming to our center. So moms can, for example, access free legal support from a lawyer who's created this nonprofit. And we just recently started a partnership with Women's Health Mobile.
0: Because it is strongly centered on Black and Indigenous communities, Motherful also takes on issues like racist policing.
1: The Columbus Police Department kills Black people at a very, very high rate statistically. And just in the fall, Takaya Young was a pregnant 21-year-old mother who was murdered in a parking lot by a police officer. And some of our mothers, our member mothers, have had their children killed by the state, murdered by the state unjustly. And so we do try to bring support to those mothers and bring awareness to these causes.
0: Taking such stands is not without its cost.
1: Much criticism, and we've lost members, we've lost funding, but we find it imperative that we speak up about not only the genocide in Palestine, but also all the genocides happening in the world, including the genocide happening to African Americans and indigenous people on this land, on Turtle Island. So I wanted to share with you that we are not silent and we're not shy, even though many are, and we continue to pursue justice and use our voices to call for what's right. We've been in the trenches doing this work for the last 5 years, and even in our own city, overlooked by the Women's Fund, overlooked by many of those organizations, we persevere and we continue to march to the beat of our own drum. But we've just been so encouraged to be connected with the amazing elder scholars, and like, it's given us an amazing fuel to continue. Currently, we are focused on a guaranteed income program that we're building. We recently became the fiscal sponsor of an organization whom we love in Colorado called Loving Black Single Mothers. This year, starting in June, there will be 6 Black single mothers in the first cohort of what they're calling Forever Flourishing. And those single mothers will be receiving $2,500 a month, no strings attached. We're calling it a guaranteed thriving income. And 4 of those moms are actually in our collective. We're very, very excited. So overall, they will be receiving $30,000, which, as you can imagine, for many of them living in poverty their whole lives, this will be a huge opportunity to experience a hand up, you know, and a large hand up. And then on top of that, we are working to build Motherful's Guaranteed Income Program, which in the next year, we hope to start with 50 to 100 Black and Brown pregnant and parenting, early parenting mothers who will receive $500 a month. That's the goal. And if you'd like to contribute to that, we would love to have you. There is a donate button on our website. Just going to put that in there because we are always looking for supporters.
0: The Motherful website can be found at motherful.org. That's motherful.org. Again, Motherful co-founder Heidi House.
1: Another thing we're starting in the summer is our second business venture, which is a social enterprise called Plateful, because single moms have their plates full. And yes, out of the food that we receive, we are creating prepared meals, prepared family meals. We've partnered with another organization called Service Relief, and they have the expertise to create the menu with the chefs to create the meals. And so we'll be employing 3 single moms for this project for 6 months. It's a pilot. And in the pilot, we'll be giving away 120 meals per week that are already prepared, because single moms don't have time to cook most of the time. And so we saw that as an issue, even with our fresh food that we were giving away, that many moms couldn't stop with the convenience foods because of time. You know, they're working 2 and 3 jobs. So we are, yes, we need help. We're always looking for volunteers. So we are really excited to start Plateful, because that's also going to emerge as a business that will be public facing, so that folks can purchase a family meal and give a family meal. So it's a buy one, give one model. And after our pilot for the 6 months, then we're going to be opening a storefront, hopefully, or having the food available to the public to purchase, which will also support our operations. We are always looking for scrappy ways to make income, because we are single moms, you know, and that's what single moms do. But Motherful has had to scrape and innovate the entire way. And everything that you see that we've built has been, at least for the first 3 years, not funded at all. It was built on our backs, on our sweat and our magic. And we're so proud of that. And so we're always looking for the creative ways of doing things. We have an emergency fund grant, so moms in the collective can apply for help. We just paid the deposit and rent for a mom who was facing eviction. And because of Motherful, she's got a new house. Lisa walked her through everything, helped her with everything. You know, we were able to generate about $3,000 to give to her so that she was escaping homelessness with her three children and her disabled mother. So we're always looking for housing security solutions because we are in an affordable housing crisis.
0: Motherful's next big project, collective living.
1: So Motherful has always dreamed of the eco-village that would be somewhat out of town, where we have our farm and our performance space and our community center, and mothers can have their own homes that they own, you know, or that they own together. And that's the big vision. And in the meantime, we have partnered with a developer who also happens to be a mom, who was raised by a single mom here in Columbus, Ohio. And her name is Letha Pugh. And she heard our vision for housing project, co-housing project, and she approached us and said she wanted to build it with us. And so in 2026, we're planning a 20-unit apartment building on a land bank property in town. And the first floor will be commercial. It'll have our kitchen and our business with Plateful. And we'll also have childcare. And then we're going to have a couple of different models of like single family units inside of the apartment building. And then probably a floor that will be co-housing. So moms and kids will have their own rooms, but they'll have a shared living space. And that's kind of like phase one, or actually probably phase two. In the meantime, we're looking to purchase some duplexes or fourplexes on our own, because this apartment building we will not own at first. Our last year's budget was $417,000. So we're still looking to build our capacity to be able to own the housing project. But for now, we're partnering in innovative ways that we can. We just received a donation from a generous donor for $30,000 to support housing justice. And with that $30,000, we're hoping to raise up to $100,000 so that we can purchase a fourplex. And that $100,000 would be used as a down payment, a fourplex or a duplex or something similar, so that we can have emergency housing for single moms, and so that we can also build spaces for moms to live together. So the second phase is the apartment building, and the third phase will be our eco village. And we look forward to that. In April, we're putting our choir back together. We have a Motherful choir. And we're also putting together a performance for a local festival. And the performance is going to be monologues in the spirit of vagina monologues, where moms will be able to create, co-create a show. And we'll also showcase our songs that we write. So we're always looking in ways to enrich the souls of single mothers. Yeah. Alongside feeding our hearts and our bodies, we're feeding our souls. We are the praxis, as they say. We are the boots on the ground. And it is, it's intense. As you can see, I'm laying in my bed right now with a back injury. You know, I think we have carried a lot, probably more than we should. And we also know the urgency that is the state of motherhood, especially single motherhood for Black single mothers, Indigenous single mothers, Palestinian mothers, you know, and so on and so forth. So we have worked together, and that's why we built a co-directorship, right? And that's why we built a collective, because we knew this isn't something we can do alone, you know, and we need all of you here to also help us continue and make it happen, you know? And our hope is that single mothers in different cities will be interested in adopting our model and taking our collective blueprint. And we like to say that the future of motherhood is collective, and we are open to suggestions about that as well. We're looking to share our model with moms around the world. And we also, you know, have a vision of it kind of being like Girl Scouts for single moms. In other countries, it may look different. It may be moms who are married, but just need, you know, to support each other. So we're ready, I think, to start being more nationally and internationally known. And we're hopeful that we can create a documentary and a book that can spread the message and spread our work. And we're so grateful that we have connected with you all, and that we are able to acknowledge that we have built a real life maternal gift economy. And we hope that we can bring more supporters to bring more resources and more awareness and love to single mothers around the world.
3: Mm-hmm. Yeah. So we have found that the majority of single moms that have come through our intake form, everyone has to pass through an intake form. The majority of them, I want to say over 50%, have experienced assault and violence. And, you know, for many of them, that's the reason they left their marriage. And so we just know that to be a fact of the population, our population, we ourselves have experienced that. And so we are, you know, it's a fact of life for single moms. And so we're sensitive to it and we address it on whatever level we can. And I just wanted to say that, you know, wherever you are, please uplift a single mother, please give to a single mother, please tell her you see her, because single mothers are suffering. And they're struggling and they're isolated and, you know, have a lot of loneliness and, many of them are, you know, just barely surviving. So call your mom. We always say that, call your mom and then donate to Motherful. you can find us at motherful.org. There's a donate button on the side, really simple. And, looks like we got 1 minute. So I just wanted to share our anthem. We love you. Our anthem, When Mothers Lead, the tune, if you want to think about a verse for it, I had a vision of a million mothers marching on Washington, singing this song. And it goes,

0: need.
1: That was Motherful co-founder Heidi Howes. You also heard co-founder Lisa Woodward. The audio was excerpted from two video recorded presentations at the website maternalgifteconomymovement.org. Diana Wanyonyi selected the clips used in this program. 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The Wings sound logo is from Libana's album A Circle is Cast. I'm Frieda Worden. This is the Women's International News Gathering Service.
2: Although the New World screwworm hasn't been detected in Arkansas, the State Department of Agriculture is on high alert. Several cases have been confirmed in nearby Texas, and animals from the area are not allowed into the natural state. The restrictions are in accordance with federal guidelines. Jennifer Kozel at Texas Tech University is part of a team that has been monitoring the parasite's migration across Mexico.
3: We've done our best to try to prepare people to start thinking about what would happen when it enters the U.S. And now we're continuing to amplify our messages about vigilance.
2: She says the blowfly can affect all warm-blooded species, including goats, deer, pigs, and pets. Anyone suspecting a case should isolate the affected animal and contact the Arkansas Department of Agriculture. All warm-blooded animals entering Arkansas from regions of Texas outside of the infected area must have an interstate certificate of veterinary inspection dated within 7 days of entry into the state. Kozel says the protocol is designed to limit the fly's transmission.
3: The female fly comes and lands in the wound, releases her eggs. Eggs turn into larvae. The larvae are what causes the damage to the animal as they burrow through. The larvae only like living tissue.
2: The U.S. Department of Agriculture is encouraging all producers and animal owners to monitor their animals daily and watch for wounds that aren't healing and have a foul smell. I'm Frieda Ross, Arkansas News Service. Find our trust indicators at publicnewsservice.org.

0: wings.
1: Welcome to Wings, a series of news and current affairs programs by and about women around the world, produced and distributed by the Women's International News Gathering Service. 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
2: Mujeres Cruzando la Línea, un espacio para fortalecer el poder colectivo.
3: In English, that's Women Crossing the Line, a space to strengthen collective power among Mesoamerican women. It airs in Spanish on the feminist-built community radio station Violeta.

0: where we come together to reflect deeply on issues central to social movements. Women Crossing the Line is a monthly program co-produced by Jazz Mesoamerica and Violeta Radio. I'm Daisy Flores, and I'll be here with you to discuss a topic that intersects our lives in many ways: the resurgence of the right and the people's response to the rise of authoritarianism in Latin America. To help us with this reflection, we're joined by Diana Fuentes, who will share her analysis. But first, here's a brief news segment.
1: La derecha avanza en nuestro continente.
2: The right is gaining ground across our continent.
1: La entendemos como un espectro ideológico conservador que considera las desigualdades sociales como inevitables, defiende el libre mercado, el individualismo, el reducir la intervención del Estado en la economía y con una fuerte carga misógina y de diversos tipos de
2: violencia. We understand it as a conservative ideological spectrum that views social inequalities as inevitable, advocates for the free market and individualism, seeks to reduce state intervention in the economy, and is marked by misogyny and various forms of violence. Its rise is due to the strong influence of Donald Trump's current term in office in the United States, which reinforced neocolonialism, exerted direct influence on electoral processes, and advanced within our societies to reinforce the idea that military security is indispensable. And they base this on hatred and the scapegoating of specific groups, such as women, the LGBTQ+ community, migrants, and indigenous peoples, as responsible for social decline, particularly the security and economic crisis, seeking to instill in people a justification for authoritarianism and the rollback of rights won by social movements through the intensification of discrimination, criminalization of poverty, erosion of social rights and fundamental freedoms. Currently, at least 12 countries in the region have governments of this kind, such as Argentina, Chile, Ecuador, El Salvador, Honduras, Nicaragua, Paraguay, Panamá, and Costa Rica. In Chile, far-right candidate José Antonio Katz won the election with a 20-point lead over Janet Jara, marking the sharpest shift to the right in Chile since the return to democracy in 1990, following 17 years of military rule during the Pinochet dictatorship. His promise of a heavy-handed approach to security, dubbed the Implacable Plan, was a decisive factor in his rise to power, as is the case with most of these government profiles. Katz is part of an international network of far-right leaders, men and women, in Latin America and globally, who combine ultra-conservative social stances, heavy-handed security policies, and a pro-business economic agenda, ideologically and politically aligned with Milei, Bolsonaro, Costa Rica's new president, Laura Fernández, and of course, Donald Trump. In Mesoamerica, this conservative shift is particularly severe in Honduras, El Salvador, and Nicaragua, manifesting in the criminalization of land defenders, especially indigenous and peasant women, the closure of organizations and persecution of activists, militarization, states of emergency, and security policies that legitimize social control and alliances between the state, economic elites, and illicit networks. But how can we explain this shift to the right in Latin America, a region that, at the same time, has a history of resistance and extremely powerful social movements, such as feminism and women's struggles, indigenous and peasant movements, movements for sexual diversity, student movements, movements for labor rights, and movements against extractivism, among others, which have undeniably transformed realities and brought fundamental discussions for social justice into the public sphere, such as human rights, social rights, equality, diversity, solidarity, and the right to a life free from violence, among others. To what extent can we say that they have influenced social change, given that our societies are voting for these candidates? We will reflect on this shift in Latin America and its relationship with transformative social movements with Diana Fuentes, because the contemporary right cannot be understood solely through ideology, nor as a mere electoral shift. We need better

0: analytical tools to sustain the progress achieved, strengthen it, and understand this reconfiguration of diverse powers and its articulation with systems of oppression, such as capitalism, coloniality, and patriarchy. And of course, to ensure that these authoritarian actors stop administering and sacrificing the lives of feminized, racialized, migrant, and indigenous bodies, and achieve a shift from this order to one that prioritizes human life and the lives of beings in nature.
1: Como les avisamos al inicio, Diana Fuentes nos acompaña. Bienvenida, Diana.
2: Muchas gracias, Daisy. Muchas gracias por la invitación.
3: Diana Fuentes holds a PhD in Philosophy from National Autonomous University of Mexico, UNAM, and is a research professor at the Metropolitan Autonomous University in Xochimilco, where she coordinates the master's program in communication and politics and is also a specialist in Marxism and critical thought. With numerous publications and research in France and other countries, she also actively participates in spaces for political analysis, the media, and academic networks such as the Mexican Philosophical Association, Gramsci Mexico, and is a member of the political analysts group known as La Mesa Roja. That's why we have you here, Diana. Welcome, and thank you so much for joining us. Let's dive right into this interview. Social movements in Latin America have a history of great power. How would you say they have contributed to changes in the way of thinking within our societies at the Latin American level?
2: Bueno, pues los movimientos sociales que hemos caracterizado de forma clara y definida quizá desde la década de los años 70.
4: Well, as has long been recognized, the social movements that we have clearly and distinctly characterized, perhaps since the 1970s, have allowed us to consider the ways in which certain social groups and actors, through coordinated action, the use of organizational structures, demonstrations, and political pressure on governments, and sometimes also on economic powers or the powers that be, we have considered how, through the consolidation of these forces in recent decades, globally, and particularly in Latin America, enormous changes have taken shape, enabling legal and economic transformations or redirecting the sense that has at times been given to the intent behind economic or societal projects seeking to establish themselves in certain regions.
5: Social movements, as you well know, are characterized precisely by the fact that they are the active expression of a growing social discontent that, in the broadest and most far-reaching sense, even goes so far as to shape global views, ideas about what should change in society so that the direction of our interactions is ultimately redirected. Let me give a very current example that has swept the entire world in recent years. The women's social movement, specifically the feminist and women's movement, which is not only characterized by being that mobilized expression of groups of women who at times are driven by the outrage caused by patriarchal violence, sexist violence, or the need for actions that truly allow for the consolidation of effective equality. They have not only done that, but have also reinforced the idea that movements are capable of envisioning a different kind of society. Social movements have therefore also been a very important source of political imaginaries that have propelled us toward the possibility of creating balances that counteract the structural inequalities produced by today's societies.
3: Thank you very much, Diana. That's very insightful. I'd like us to take a closer look at the feminist movement, especially since I identify as an ecofeminist. In various writings, ecofeminists argue that the feminist movement is the social movement that succeeded, or rather, that succeeded in failing. I'd like you to help me understand a little bit about what has changed, what the feminist movement has contributed to changing the logic, and what that logic and common sense look like, even in the Latin American region, but also what are the biggest challenges it faces right now.
2: Yo creo que una de las cuestiones importantes en las que el movimiento feminista en lo particular ha contribuido.
4: I believe that one of the key ways in which the feminist movement in particular has contributed is precisely by giving it a character, let's say, that is very clearly gender-based and very clearly critical of male and patriarchal domination and agendas that were previously considered unrelated to this issue. You'll recall that when discussing the emergence of new social movements, the conversation has always centered on the environmental movement, the indigenous movement, and the women's movement. And these were perceived as spheres with their own logic, sometimes operating autonomously from one another. I think what has happened in recent years is that the women's movement has managed to integrate these agendas. This perspective of transversality has been one of the greatest contributions, I believe, that the feminist movement has made in terms of themes and agendas. But I also believe that, on another level, in reality, over the last decade, as you were saying, the feminist and women's movement is the one that has perhaps endured the longest. That social movement also achieved something very important, becoming an international network. We saw how the hashtag Ni Una Menos, Not One Less, which served as a slogan that helped mobilize protest in Argentina and the Southern Cone, suddenly began to spread to other parts of the world, sometimes tailored or adapted to local realities. But they were underpinned by a logic that assumed there was a common denominator, that we can indeed overcome the rigid boundaries to which nationalist state logics sometimes condemn us, and that we can speak of an international movement with shared agendas. Of course, mediations play a crucial role here, such as the use of social media and the possibility of instant communication. All of these has been a fundamental and defining feature of protests in recent years, which have also been driven largely by young women. Of course, the feminist and women's movement also has a vision for the future that drives our action, a vision of immense depth and with the intent to bring about a very radical transformation. We women, we feminists, believe that we must put an end to patriarchy, that we must put an end to violence against women, and that requires a profound transformation of society. And in that sense, obviously, the gains we achieve are sometimes scarce, small, or even, despite having been realized, can immediately be called into question when we face the harsh reality of a very powerful resurgence of the conservative right, which sees feminism and the women's movement as a threat to the way male dominance has been established.
2: Una amenaza, ¿no?, al modo en el que se han construido las relaciones de dominación masculina, ¿no?
6: On Wings, you're listening to the English translation of a program on Violeta Radio in Mexico City. The series is called Mujeres Cruzando la Línea, Women Crossing the Line. The episode topic is Social Movements Face Rising Authoritarianism in Latin America. Prominent Mexican philosopher Diana Fuentes is the guest. The host is Stacey Flores.
3: I think everything you're saying is extremely important, but when I listen to you speak, not just about the feminist movement, but about all social movements, the indigenous movement, the student movement, and the various labor rights movements, it seems to me that we're talking about a very powerful force that has been met with a response rooted in fear, a fear that has taken deep hold. Because in any case, how can we interpret and understand this rise of the right in Latin America? Why does the general population vote for parties that are authoritarian or that are not really in line with democratic values or the values and transformations that the movements are proposing. Parties that even advocate hatred and openly speak of dismantling the welfare state and the rule of law. What do you think makes that possible? How do these realities coexist, and how can we understand them?
4: It is indeed a very complex issue that I think we're all trying to piece together in many places, isn't it? Because it presents itself as a matter that doesn't have a perfectly clear-cut structure either. Because it presents itself as an issue that also requires a multifaceted perspective. It is interesting to see how contemporary conservatism, the neo-reaction, the right wing, in short, there are many names for them, do not, in fact, share a single uniform structure. It turns out that in Germany, there is a segment of the contemporary conservative movement that supports, for example, sexual diversity and has no problem with it. But we also see, for example, the case of Milei in Argentina, who is a staunch capitalist who defends capitalism wholeheartedly, whilst at the same time resorting to ideological rhetoric and arguments that are more religious in nature. And this association he makes today with the state of Israel. But there is one factor that I believe serves as a common denominator, which can indeed be found in all these expressions of contemporary neo-reaction, and which, I believe, fuels many things. And it's this absolute rejection of the idea, an idea that has been profoundly emancipatory in the modern era, that human beings are, in principle, equal. That is to say, that human beings cannot be stratified by differences that imply that some are born with intellectual superiority or with the capacity to dominate others, or that they are racially superior, or that they are destined to rule. Ideas that fuel the social stratifications of the pre-modern world, for example. One of the great ideas of modernity has been that human beings, in principle, are equal, although in the process of socialization, cultural, geographical, linguistic, and gender diversity all give us specific characteristics. Thus, this idea of equality in principle is one of the factors most fiercely opposed by contemporary neo-reaction.
3: Here I'd like to pause for a moment because I find this very interesting. Paradoxically, it seems to be the most oppressed segments of society, the people, who vote for and align themselves with these right-wing movements. I'd like you to elaborate a bit on that point, on why this discourse resonates most strongly with those who have the most to lose.
4: There is a thesis put forward by the philosopher Wendy Brown that I like because I think it captures the essence of the issue quite well. In her working hypothesis, she argues that in reality, one of the most profound effects of neoliberalism was the erosion of the political order. And by the political, I don't mean just institutional, electoral, or party politics, but rather the political as that which allows us to create shared meanings and shared orientations, which can sometimes range from the micro to the macro. The idea is that over 30 or 40 years of neoliberalism, what it achieved was that the most vulnerable people, those in the most precarious situations, saw a series of promises go unfulfilled. Promises made regarding economic development, governmental stability, and social balance. Neoliberalism had claimed these would be fulfilled through a gradual process that would unfold slowly, but that would eventually be fulfilled. And all those promises that neoliberalism established have seen their successive failure over varying timeframes, but across the globe.
3: Which is paradoxical because they are the ones who have created these conditions. Ultimately, it is this very system that has brought us here, and they have managed to convince us.
7: You're listening to KABF 88.3 FM in Little Rock, the voice of the people.
8: This is Wade Rathke with the Daily Voice of the People News Bulletin.